album she put out, produced by Dominic Troiano, her husband, in 1976, and recorded by Terry Brown, George Simcoe, Sound City. An album that if you see it, buy it, because it's really, really good. Mitch Ryder and the Detroit.

and it comes off of their album called 10 Tons of Wet, released on Condor Records. After that, we took a ticket to ride with the Beatles, 1965, from the soundtrack to Help. Nothing more needs to be said about that song. And then we heard Full Moon Rider by Luke Gibson off of Another Perfect Day, which was released on True North Records, 1971. He was from Toronto here, and where he was born in 1946. Got Frank Zappa with Peaches on Regalia behind us here, which means we only have one more song here in this hour. So stay tuned for hour two of the B-side of 334578 coming up next. After here, Tommy Scott and the Red River Riders with By the Silvery Rio Grande, released in 1963 off of an album called Singing in the Saddle. What more can you want than that? See you on the B-side of 334578.

Well, every album's got its A side and its B side, right? We started off with Jimmy Boskill's band with Take a Ride. Comes off of an album they put out in 2013 called Back Number on Rough Records. They're based out of Toronto, and it was followed by Malcolm Tomlinson with a song called Cut Across Country Ride. Off of Coming Out of Nowhere, an album that he put out in 1977 on A&M Records. He was from Toronto, not originally though. He came from the United Kingdom, where he was born in 1946, died on the 2nd of April of 2016. He was a neighbor of mine for many, many years, actually, in the Bain Co-op. And by the end of the 1960s, he moved to Toronto with his former colleague, Jeff Curtis, from Jeff Curtis and the Flames, the guitarist Louis McKelvey. And they formed a group called Milkwood, which performed legendary Toronto rock and roll revival at Varsity Stadium in 1969. And the band recorded and released an album. And in 1973, Tomlinson appeared on CIT host Bill King's album, Goodbye Superdad. Tom Cochran and Red Ryder after that with The Lunatic Fringe off of Symphony Sessions, Capitol Records of Canada, 1989. And then heard The Lee Aaron Project from Belleville, Ontario with Night Riders. Comes off of the album called The Aaron Project. It was released on Freedom Records, 1982. And behind us we have a band from Toronto called Horn with a song called Roach. On the People's Side is the name of the album, released on Special Records, 1972. And that leads us into a northern journey. Dom and Joe White from Calgary, Alberta, released this on High Rider. So let's hear the song Northern Journey. You're listening to 3345 78.

We heard Diamond Joe White, Northern Journey, and that's off of High Rider, which is a Stony Plain release from 1981, based out of Calgary, Alberta. And that was followed by the Calgary Range Riders with the Calgary Waltz, off of that album called the Calgary Range Riders, which came out in 1962 on Aragon Records. And then we heard some cowboy music on an airplane ride, because riding is the thing we're doing today. And then we went back to the Surf Riders with the B-side of their 45 called The Loop. Again, they were from Chilliwack, British Columbia, and that was released in 1968. And we have Ajnab with Le Rode de Marie off of Le Messager, 1995, backing us up. We got Blue Rodeo coming up next with Ride Your Bike. 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

Started the last set off with Blue Rodeo and Ride Your Bike, and the album is called Many a Mile, which is quite recent, actually, in the pantheon of Blue Rodeo. It came out in 2021, recorded at the Woodshed in Ganaraska Studios, and from there went to the Naz with Rain Rider off of Naz, their second album. Their third album was called Naz. Anyway, it came out on Atlantic Records in 1969. And from there went to Riders of the Storm by The Doors on their L.A. Woman album, which was released just weeks before the death of Jim Morrison. Just a fantastic record. And then we went to the new Riders of the Purple Sage with Panama Red off of Adventures of Panama Red. Columbia Records, a song written by Peter Rowan, the bluegrass guy. And it featured Buddy Cage on the pedal steel guitar, Nicky Hopkins on the piano, Spencer Dryden on the drums, David Tolbert on the bass, David Nelson on lead guitar, John Dawson on guitars, and they were from Palo Alto, California, 1973. Then we went to As a Bus Rider with the Guess Who, a Kurt Winter song off of Share the Land on RCA Victor, 1970, and currently listening to Lauren Lofsky and Ed Bickert with Bean and the Boys, off of the quartet of Lauren Lofsky and Ed Bickert and Friends, an album released by Ted Reilly in 1985. So hope you enjoyed the show. Come back next week and enjoy another one. Why not? You're listening to 334578, and you can get a hold of me, Steve Fruitman, if you email me at 334578@ciut.fm. Check out my website for archive shows. My archives are there on the Camp Streams page at backtothesugarcamp.com. So with that said, adios. See you next week.

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Well, coming up on this week's show, some of the new and recent releases we're going to get to are going to include the latest from the Dan West Big Band, as well an album from drummer Rob Garcia. And along the way, we'll get to some music from Winnipeg drummer Curtis Noasad and a classic from Shirley Horn. So hope you can stay for the whole show. We'll start it this week with some music from guitarist Nelson Riveros, looking at music from our theme man, Wes Montgomery, from his album The Latin Side of Wes Montgomery. This is Road Song.

Hey folks, welcome to Jazz Boulevard. I'm Moz Taylor. And if you can't stay for the whole program, or you want to hear it again, you'll find links to this week's podcast from our Mixcloud channel.

When the shark bites with his teeth deep, scarlet billows start to spread.

You're listening to Jazz Boulevard. I'm Moz Taylor. Our opening set wrapping up with music recorded December 15th, 1965. Singer Shirley Horn working with the Quincy Jones Orchestra, Mack the Knife. And I took that off of a multi-disc set called the Mercury Records Songbook. Pianist John Stetch before that from his album TV Trio, an album that was looking at TV themes. We heard Star Trek, bassist Doug Weiss, and drummer Rodney Greens. Miles Davis before that, from 1958, title track off the album Milestones, with Julian Cannonball Adderley on the alto, John Coltrane on the tenor, Red Garland on the piano, Paul Chambers on bass, and Philly Joe Jones on the drums. And the set started with music from guitarist Nelson Riveros, from his album The Latin Side of West Montgomery. We heard Road Song, a track featuring pianist Hector Matignon. But we'll keep it going with some music recorded here in Montreal. This group brings together saxophonist Frank Lozano, pianist François Bourassa, bassist Michel Donato, and drummer Pierre Tanguay. From their album Autour de Bill Evans, this is Gloria's Step.

You're listening to Jazz Boulevard. I'm Moz Taylor. A classic from tenor Stan Getz, working with vocalist Strud Gilberto, guitarist Joao Gilberto, pianist Antonio Carlos Jobim, bassist Tommy Williams, and drummer Milton Banana. From 1963, The Girl from Ipanema. And I took that off of a compilation that was out in 1999, the number one jazz album. A duet before that from saxophonist Melissa Aldana, working with bassist Pablo Manares. From her album Back Home, we heard My Ship. A new album before that, just coming out from New York-based composer, leader, and drummer Rob Garcia. From his album Sizzle Ensemble, we heard one of his compositions called Autumn Mischief. And that's his new ensemble with tenor saxophonist Noah Preminger, pianist Gary Versace, trumpet player Shane Ensley, and bassist Kim Cass. A set of mainly original compositions from Rob. And the set started with the group Donato, Barassa, Lozano, and Tongue from their 2011 album on Effendi Records called Autour de Bill Evans. We heard Gloria's

Well, in our last set, we wrapped it up with a duo-led project from trumpet players Ray Vega and Thomas Marriott from their album Return of the East-West Trumpet Summit. We heard Misty with Ray playing the muted trumpet. Also in the group, B3 player George Collagen and drummer Matt Jorgensen. Music out of the Seattle jazz scene. A recently released album before that from LA-based composer, arranger, and multi-instrumentalist Dan West and his big band, Herbie Hancock's Tell Me a Bedtime Story, from their album Presenting the Dan West Big Band. And that group is actually largely an octet, using some modern electronics, transform them into a full-fledged big band sound. And the group includes the likes of Ron Blake on trumpet, Francisco Torres on the trombone, and guitarist R.J. Root. And the set started with music recorded in Winnipeg, Manitoba, from drummer Curtis Noasad. From his album Dialectics, we heard Speak No Evil, Jimmy Green on the tenor, Derek Gardner on the trumpet, Will Bonas on the piano, and Steve Kirby on bass. Hey, just a reminder, you're listening to Jazz Boulevard. I'm Moz Taylor. We're here every week with 2 hours of jazz. And if you can't stay for the whole show, or maybe if you're just tuning in, you'll find a link to a podcast of this week's episode, along with playlist information, on the program's website, jazzboulevard.ca.

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I'm Maz Taylor. Music from producer Ludovic Navarre, working under the name Saint-Germain. From the self-titled album, that was Real Blues. Over to the UK before that, and producer Phil Meissen from his 2005 album Cantoma, we heard Merisi. And the set started with music from guitarist Ray Obido, a busy sideman who invited 32 musicians to come in and work with him on this album, mainly in his hometown area of Northern California. From his album Carousel, we heard the Henry Mancini composition, Lujan.

You're listening to Jazz Boulevard. I'm Moz Taylor. Music recorded in Paris in 2007 from saxophonist Stefano Di Battista. From his album Troubleshootin', we heard Alexander Platt's Blues, Baptiste Trottignon on the B3, Russell Malone on the guitar, and Eric Harlan on drums. Music out of the Chicago jazz scene before that, a debut from 23-year-old singer, actress, and pianist Isabella Isherwood off the album The Sweetest Sounds. We heard This Time the Dream's on Me with guitarist Mike Alemana, bassist Joe Policastro, and drummer Alejandro Salazar. Music produced by pianist and singer Champion Fulton. A trio recording before that from pianist Ted Rosenthal, an album that wrapped up a series that he called Trios in four acts, three CDs that were released in 2025, and this newest album just coming out now called The Good Old Days. That was his composition, Sunny Side Up, and that's a project that sees him working with two trios and a couple of tracks featuring the late clarinetist Ken Peplowski, including the track we heard, along with bassist Martin Wind and drummer Tim Horner. And the set started with music from saxophonist Edith Schneer from her album Nine Short Stories. That was her composition, Arrival. And that group includes pianist Josh Harlan, bassist James Driscoll, and drummer Stockton Helbing. Music recorded in Texas in 2017. Well, we'll head into our final set with an album released last year off Blue Note Records, the group Out of / Into. From their album Motion 2, this is a track from the pianist Gerald Clayton called Nacho Supreme.

We're going out this week with a recently released album from trombonist Michael Deese and the Michigan State University Jazz Trombones. From the album Spartan Strong, we heard The Nearness of You. And Michael is a professor in bassist Rodney Whitaker's renowned jazz department at Michigan State. This group brings together a choir of almost 20 trombonists, along with a rhythm section of pianist Xavier Davis, bassist Jared Becksteed-Cran, and drummer Keith Hall. Trumpet player Terrence Blanchard before that, from his album Flow, we heard Flow Part 1, Bryce Winston on the tenor, Derek Hodge on the bass, and Kendrick Scott on drums. And the set started with the group Out of, Into, from their album Motion 2, we heard Nacho Supreme. And the group is pianist Gerald Clayton, alto saxophonist Emmanuel Wilkins, vibraphonist Joel Ross, bassist Matt Brewer, and drummer Kendrick Scott. If you want to get in touch, check out the contact page on the show's website for email and social media links. That's going to be a wrap for this week. Look for a link to this week's podcast from our Mixcloud channel, along with playlist information on the show's website, jazzboulevard.ca. 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This is Moz Taylor, signing off now and inviting you to join me next week for our next program. Hope you enjoyed the music on this week's show. Thanks for tuning in.

0: Hi, I'm Chris Andrews here from Shanaganac. You're listening to VOBB Community Radio in Western Newfoundland, broadcasting to you from the heart of beautiful Grosmore National Park on 95.9 FM and 98.1 FM, and streaming live on VOBB.org or visit www.vobb.org to see our schedule.
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Hey, hey, hey, and welcome to Girly So Groovy, the only show dedicated to the women who rock and to you, the listener who loves them. A show where the music always speaks for itself. I'm your host, Trevor Klundert, bringing you 2 full hours of phenomenal, fantastic, fabulous female-fronted radio week after week. On this 2-hour mixtape that we call Girly So Groovy, I have new music for you from Kim Gordon. New music from Robin, new music from Grace Ives, and we are kicking off the entire 2 hours with new music from Cat Clyde. On her latest release, Mud, Blood, Bone, Stratford, Ontario artist Cat Clyde lives comfortably in the sonic overlap of rockabilly grit and vulnerable folk rock volatility. She is on tour for our listeners in our Mothership area, Windsor and Detroit. Cat Clyde will be coming through May 29th at Meteor. Until then, here is new music from Cat Clyde right now here on Girly So Groovy. Oh!

rainbow-tinged folk rock here on Girly So Groovy, thanks to San Francisco artist May Powell. From her album Both Ways Brighter, the song Off Ice from May Powell. In the middle, it is music from Boise, Idaho, Americana singer, songwriter, Island Jewel, 79 Cents, the Meow Song. Both songs I just felt were needed just as that reminder to stand a little taller in the world we live in. And then we kicked off the entire 2 hours here on Girly So Groovy with brand new music from Cat Clyde. The new album's called Mud, Blood, Bone. We heard the opening song, Where Is My Love? And again, Cat Clyde is on tour. For all her tour dates, check out her Bandcamp page. But again, for our Windsor listeners, she will be at Meteor in downtown Windsor on May 29th. Right now, we head over to St. John's, Newfoundland for two-time Polaris Prize nominated singer-songwriter Kelly McMichael right now here on Girly So Groovy.

Redefining Radio, this is Girly So Groovy, the only show dedicated to the women who rock and to you, the listener who loves them. Music right there from an album that turns a decade old this year, Montreal musician Little Scream with her album Cult Following. It really in many ways was her breakthrough album. However, I believe it was her sophomore album. Yeah, I think her second album. We heard the song The Kissing from Little Scream. In the middle, it is Toronto pop singer-songwriter Ali X. Her new album is called Happiness Is Going to Get You. The song is called I Hope You Hear This Song. And then, of course, we kicked off the set with music from St. John's, Newfoundland singer-songwriter Kelly McMichael from her latest album, After the Sting of It. We heard her song, Open Hurts to Have a Heart. Lots more music to get to coming up in the next half hour here on Girly So Groovy. I've got music coming up from Alice Russell, Wild Bell, music on the way from Vox Rea, Lord. But up next, it is music from an artist that released music last summer, but we still cannot get enough of it here on the program. Natalie Bergman is a dynamic jazz, soul, rock, and gospel singer-songwriter who is building a name for herself just as much as she has already done with her duo, Wild Bell. Natalie Bergman's second solo album, My Home Is Not in This World, builds off of her first album, Mercy, by giving us deep, vulnerable songs carried in her playful signature simple melodies. It is a gem of an album. I remember one time I read a description of Natalie Bergman, and it was, this is what Minnie Mouse covering Nancy Sinatra would sound like. And I just love that description. Here is Natalie Bergman with the title track, My Home Is Not in This World, here on Girly So Groovy.

Music right there from British soul pop singer Alice Russell. The song is called Citizens. That's from her album To Dust. In the middle, it is music from a well-loved duo here on Girly So Groovy, sister brother Chicago duo Wild Bell. Now, this is a group whose rich pop music is informed by reggae, Afrobeat, soul, and so many other genres. We heard the song Backslider. That is from their debut album, Isles. Now, one half of Wild Bell is musician Natalie Bergman. We started the set off with music from her second solo album, My Home Is Not In This World. We heard the title track from Natalie Bergman. Again, that album came out last summer, and I still cannot get enough of it here on the program. And I promise we'll still feature it coming up in a few months from now here on the program. Okay, where to next? We're going to go to a musician that I feel has not received Girly So Groovy radio love in some time. It's another British musician, intimate and ethereal, ambient electropop from English singer-songwriter and multi-instrumentalist Lapsley. Right now, here on You Know It, You Love It, We're Here For It, Girly So Groovy.

for an album that is so much about detached teenage ennui. The album itself is turning a teenager this year. It's Auckland, New Zealand pop singer-songwriter Lorde. Her album, Pure Heroin, turns 13 years old this year. We heard the song Ribs, arguably the best track, I would say, on that album. In the middle, it is something thoroughly more modern. It is the band Vox Rea, the moody indie pop band from Vancouver, a band that blends cinematic melodies and alternative art pop sounds. When you listen to their latest album, Art Oracles, each song almost sounds as if it is done by different artists. And I have to say that that change in sound and style from song to song creates for dynamic listening. This time around, we heard the song Electric. And then starting the set off, it is music from a British musician whose debut album is turning a decade old this year, Lapsley. Back in 2016, when Lapsley released her debut album, Long Way Home, many people referred to her as the next great British female vocalist. And the album never really took off. It definitely was a critic's darling. It was one that we celebrated here on Girly So Groovy over a decade ago. Not too much after that. We heard the song Station from Lapsley. But again, just so happy to shine a light on an album turning 10 years old and thinking back to 10 years ago when we were celebrating the album's release here on the program. Hey, Girly So Groovy is turning 25 years old this summer. So when we talk about looking back a decade ago, it's just a drop in the bucket. Hey, listen, Lapsley is an artist that I said from the beginning of the set that felt like she wasn't getting enough Girly So Groovy radio love in some time. So I made a point of including her in the program. I want to hear from you. What are some bands or musicians that you think are not getting enough Girly So Groovy radio love? Feel free to send me a message on our social media pages. We're on Facebook at Girly So Groovy. Girly and Groovy, both ending with an IE. Or we are on Instagram. There we are GSG Radio. Now, with both of those, yes, you can message me any requests you have for the show. And I want to be clear, often I get messages from musicians hoping to get their music included in the show. It's you that I come into the studio every week to do a show for. By you, I mean you. Yeah, yes, you, the loyal listener. I want to hear from you. Which bands or musicians do you think deserve some Girly So Groovy radio love? The reason I'm saying this to you, the loyal listener, you get the format of the program. You know that we genre hop here on the show. You know that we celebrate and champion voices that often are not heard on mainstream radio, voices that are marginalized, voices that deserve to be heard. So again, curious to know who you'd like to hear on the show. There's no guarantee that I'll be able to get it on the show, but I would love to hear from you. Again, Instagram at GSG Radio or Facebook at girlysogroovy.com. In addition to messaging me with those social media channels, you can also check the playlists out every week. You can also get links to our Mixcloud listening page, and you can also get links to the bands and musicians themselves. Okay, we are about to cannonball into the second hour, and when we do that, we are going to be kicking it off with a dance party thanks to new music from dance pop artist Robin. But in order to do that, in order to get there, we need to wrap up the first hour. This is that point in the show where we're close to flipping the mixtape over, but not quite there. So I thought, let's celebrate another dance pop artist, Hamilton, Ontario, DJ and producer Jesse Lanza. It was also for her a decade ago that she released her breakout sophomore album, Oh No. And it has been catching my ear ever since. So we're going to listen to Jesse Lanza with It Means I Love You right now here on Girly So Groovy.

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1: Welcome to the second hour of Girly So Groovy, the only show dedicated to the women who rock and to you, the listener who loves them. I'm your host, Trevor Klundert, bringing you 2 full hours of fabulous female-fronted radio week after week. In the second hour, I've got new music on the way from Kim Gordon, new music from Grace Ives, and new music from Robin, the Swedish pop innovator Robin. With a new album, Sexistential is an album of vibrant songs, bright sounds, complicated emotions. Robin finds herself being a mother for the first time, and all of that energy makes its way into Sexistential. Again, Robin kicking off the second hour here on Girly So Groovy.

my eyes fixated on the sky, dreaming. In my loneliness, I tried to find a meaning to this life without any moral obligations, and I asked myself if somehow angels could redefine something within us, and if so, I thought to myself that I would give them my all, asking for nothing in return, because I knew, deep down I knew, that they would make me

religions.

One of the more surreal, whimsical songs to come out of progressive house dance music, it is Berlin DJ and producer Perel, P-R-E-L, with her song Jesus Was an Alien. That's from her 2022 album, Jesus Was an Alien. And then starting off the second hour, it is new music from Swedish dance pop innovator Robin. The new album is called Sexistential. We heard the opening track, Really Real, from Robin. Speaking of new music, it was back in 2022 that I fell in love with New York-based synth pop artist Grace Ives, whose debut album Janky Star explored both the profound and the everyday. Well, 4 years later, Grace Ives continues to deliver the same, but amps it up on her latest sophomore album, Girlfriend. Here is Grace Ives right now here on Girly So Groovy.

It seems like I have been saying quite often in this episode of Girly So Groovy that particular albums are turning a decade old. And when I say it, it is just pure coincidence that these albums selected for this week's episode are turning 10 years old. But it's still worth mentioning, and I'm going to do it again. It was back in 2016 that British alternative folk electronic singer-songwriter Beth Orton released her album Kid Sticks, and we heard the opening track Snow. Well, Beth Orton is back at it again in just a few weeks. June 26th, Beth Orton is going to be releasing her newest album, The Ground Above. In honor of that new album, Beth Orton is heading out on a tour. It is a small North American tour with dates in cities like Seattle, Chicago, Toronto, and for our listeners in the Windsor and Detroit area, Beth Orton is coming to Detroit September 23rd at L Club, and I cannot wait to see her live. It has been well over a decade, maybe over two decades since seeing Beth Orton, but gorgeous voice, puts on an incredible show. Cannot wait to hear that new album as well and share that with you here on Girly So Groovy. Speaking of artists that know how to combine electronic and folk, in the middle, it is music from Odetta Hartman. This is a New York artist that somehow knows how to combine or create experimental electronic Americana music. And that's a mouthful, but she does it in wonderful, weird ways. The song we heard from Odetta Hartman is Goldilocks. That's from her latest album, Swan Songs. And then starting the set off, it is new music from New York-based synth-pop artist Grace Ives. Her newest album is called Girlfriend. We heard the song Avalanche from Grace Ives. Okay, just looking at the clock, we are about three quarters of the way through this episode, but still have room for lots more music. Coming up, I've got music on the way from Detroit's very own Elspeth Trombley and The Treatment. I have new music from Kim Gordon, Nilla for Yanya coming up, Broken Social Scene. But up next, it is an absolute trailblazer and innovator when it comes to the entire goth universe. Up next, it is Susie and the Banshees here on Girly So Groovy.

Music right there from Detroit's very own Elspeth Tremblay and The Treatment. From the band's latest EP, Cut Your Losses, we heard the title track, Cut Your Losses. Hey, Elspeth Tremblay and The Treatment are performing later this month at Ferndale Pride. So for our original Mothership listeners, Windsor and Detroit, feel free to check out this incredible band. Elspeth Tremblay and The Treatment. Ferndale Pride, May 30th at 3 o'clock. Their Instagram, Elspeth Tremblay and The Treatment, has all of the details, plus many more upcoming local shows to check out. In the middle, far from Detroit, French psychedelic rock duo Les Mantis. They kicked off 2026. With the release of their sophomore album, Heliotropes. The album is a quirky modern take on classic rock sounds. This time around, we heard the song Fouille de Cheux. Not sure if I said that correctly. When I put it through Google Translate, it comes up as Choir Escape. Intrigued. I would say if you're a fan of acts like Melody's Echo Chamber, Charlotte Gainsborough, Elspeth Tremblay and The Treatment, you're going to find something you enjoy in Les Mantis. And then, of course, kicking off the set, it is goth innovators Susie and the Banshees with her song Cities in Dust. Now, all through this episode of Girly So Groovy, I have been mentioning albums that have been turning a decade old this year. How about an album that is turning 4 decades old this year? It was back in 1986, 40 years ago, that Susie and the Banshees released their album Tinderbox. And on that, we were delivered the incredible goth gem Cities in Dust, goth pop coming together in the shape and voice of that of Susie and the Banshees. Speaking of new music, when I was putting the show together, I was all set to play something from Broken Social Scene's latest album, and Hug of Thunder. And I'm going to do that, but it was when I was putting the show together, I realized and learned that Hug of Thunder is no longer Broken Social Scene's latest album. It was just last Friday that the band released new music. We'll talk more about that after the set, but right now it is music from a Broken Social Scene here on Girly So Groovy.

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Soulful, dark-hued guitar pop from the mercurial London-based singer-songwriter. I'm talking about Nilla Fryanya. We reached back to her 2019 debut album, Miss Universe, for her song, In Your Head. In the middle, it is iconic indie rock musician and feminist, Kim Gordon. When she creates solo albums, they are as challenging and subversive as her work with Sonic Youth. And with saying that, I have to say, her latest solo venture, Play Me, could be Kim Gordon's best work to date. We will be definitely featuring it here on the program with future episodes. Kim Gordon is on tour with the new album. Tour dates in cities like Chicago, Cleveland, Denver, Seattle. And for our loyal listeners in the Vancouver area, you can see Kim Gordon Monday, July 27th at the Hollywood Theater. And then we kick the set off with Broken Social Scene. As I mentioned before going into the set, didn't even realize Broken Social Scene had a new album coming out and is now already out. And because of that, it's going to give them a little extra with their latest tour. They're going on tour with Metric and Stars. They have dates coming up also in cities like Halifax, Chicago, Detroit. For our listeners in Halifax, you can catch them Saturday, July 11th as part of the Halifax Jazz Festival. For our loyal listeners in the Windsor, Detroit area, they will be Sunday, July 25th. At the Fox Theater in Detroit. Well, friends, this is the end of this episode of Girly So Groovy. Remember, we're on social media. Facebook, we're at Girly So Groovy. 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When you are there, all you need to do is press play, press pause, come and go, listen at your leisure. No membership required. It's as easy as can be. So there you go, leaving you with a little bit of homework. Girly So Groovy has been broadcasting for nearly 25 years. We celebrate our 25th anniversary this July. And since then, we have also been syndicated across Canada, coast to coast, and down in the United States. And I cannot say thank you enough to our community and campus stations for carrying the program. I cannot thank you, the loyal listener, enough for tuning in. This show would be absolutely nothing without you. So let's wrap up this episode of Girly So Groovy. As mentioned, Montreal band Stars are touring with Broken Social Scene and Metric. So I thought, we haven't had Stars for a while. Let's go back to their 2007 album, In Our Bedroom After the War. It is Stars with the song Window Bird. Thanks for tuning in. Have a great week. Talk soon.

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1: Did you know that arthritis is the most common chronic disease in Canada? According to data from Arthritis Society Canada, it affects more than 6 million Canadians and occurs in women more than men. One in four assigned female at birth have arthritis, compared to one in six assigned male. Women's pain is often overlooked, and early signs of arthritis are frequently dismissed as aging. But these four symptoms shouldn't be ignored. Number one, stiffness in the morning lasting more than 30 minutes. Number two, swelling in your smaller joints, like in your hands, wrists, or feet. Number three, joint pain that lingers for weeks instead of resolving within days. 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While there's no cure for arthritis, early intervention can help reduce inflammation, manage pain, and preserve joint function. Consider speaking with your healthcare professional about any of these symptoms, and you can learn more about living with arthritis at arthritis.ca.
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15: Hello, I'm David Kavlovic, presenting to you some classical muse.

We start today's show with a selection from a 2025 CD release issued by Navona Records, who publish a lot of great recordings. This one is a 5-CD set of the Complete Sonatas for Violin and Piano by Wolfgang Amadeus Mozart, featuring French-born Canadian violinist Jacques Israelovich and Canadian pianist Christina Petrovska-Quilico. The recordings were made between November of 2014 and May of 2015.

Also, in my mind, one of the finest recordings of Mozart's complete violin sonatas commercially recorded, so a grand testament indeed. We're going to listen to one of the later sonatas Mozart composed for this combination. Although well into the era of Beethoven, violin sonatas were billed as for piano and violin, it was Mozart who helped turn the concept around, providing more for the violinist to do than just the occasional bit of stuff that could easily be left out, and lo and behold, you have a piano sonata. Mozart's early violin sonatas were composed in that fashion, but not his later ones. Take the violin away, and you're not only missing texture, you are also missing thematic material, even if the piano tends to still predominate. Mozart's violin sonata in F major, Kirchhoff Catalog No. 547, was composed in 1788. Interestingly, it might seem as if the work is returning to the violin as an expendable instrument, but closer examination proves this not to be the case. This sonata is often nicknamed For Beginners and was completed 2 weeks after the similarly nicknamed and famous solo piano sonata in C major, Kirchhoff No. 545. The reality is only the violin part is easy and the keyboard part is not for beginners. Regardless, it's an effective sonata. Let's listen to the Sonata for Piano and Violin in F Major, Kirchhoff Catalog No. 547 of Wolfgang Amadeus Mozart, performed by violinist Jacques Israelovich and pianist Christina Petrovska-Quilico.

Violinist Jacques Israelovich and pianist Kristina Petrovska-Quilico performed the Sonata for Piano and Violin in F Major, Köchel Catalog number 547, composed by Wolfgang Amadeus Mozart in 1788. That recording is taken from a 5-CD set of the complete Mozart violin sonatas, a legacy project of sorts for Israelovich and Petrovska-Quilico, as a swan song for the violinist, who would pass away from cancer shortly after completing these recordings in 2015. This is a set well worth getting if you want a complete set of the Mozart violin sonatas. Another artist who was gone before their time was the legendary 20th century English contralto, probably the greatest contralto of the century, Kathleen Ferrier, who passed away from breast cancer in 1953 at the age of 41. This Lancashire lass excelled in the music of Bach, Brahms, and Mahler, as well as English fare. In July of 1950, she teamed up with the German-born and eventual Canadian pianist John Newmark to record a work equally loved by bass singers as well as contraltos, since it falls in their ranges nicely, the Vier Ernste Gesänge, or Four Serious Songs, Opus 121, composed by Johannes Brahms in 1896. Brahms used as his texts passages from the Bible, specifically Ecclesiastes, the Book of Sirach, and the First Epistle to the Corinthians. Brahms in no way considered himself a religious person, but as he had done with his Ein Deutsches Requiem, which also utilizes biblical texts and was composed most likely as his way of dealing with the loss of his mentor, the composer Robert Schumann, so too Brahms sought refuge in scripture for texts to set with yet another Schumann in mind, and someone whom Brahms had held a flame for, Robert Schumann's wife Clara Wieck Schumann, who had suffered a stroke in March of 1896. Brahms completed his Vier Ernste Gesänge just days before Clara's death on May 20th. Brahms charts a journey of grief in these four songs, from facing death through the transience of life, experiences of oppression, and finally arriving at faith, hope, and charity. Kathleen Ferrier's performance captures this personal zeitgeist perfectly. Here is Kathleen Ferrier with pianist John Newmark to perform the Vier Ernste Gesänge, Opus 121, by Johannes Brahms.

We just heard a very moving performance recorded in July 1950 featuring contralto Kathleen Ferrier with pianist John Newmark of Johannes Brahms' Vier Ernste Gesänge, composed in 1896 to mark the passing of his dear friend Clara Wieck Schumann. John Newmark, by the way, would later accompany in Canada another great contralto of our time, Maureen Forrester. I'm David Kavlovic, and you're listening to Classical Muse, a two-hour program of the finest recordings of great music issued on compact disc. The show is heard regularly at this time across Canada on your local campus and community radio station, on the YouTube channel Talking Albums, and in Europe on CITW Radio from Helsinki, Finland. Our major work taking up the rest of the program is another song cycle, one of the greatest of the late classical early romantic period, Franz Schubert's Winterreise, or Winter Journey, a cycle of 24 poems by the German poet Wilhelm Müller, whom Schubert had previously set in another cycle, Die Schöne Müllerin, or The Fair Maid of the Mill. Composed in 1828, and one of Schubert's last completed works, there is no plot per se to Winterreise, as there is with Schöne Müllerin. However, it's clear that the songs are of a wandering protagonist, mourning the loss of his love to another. If there is a storyline, it essentially stems from that incident. Again, like the Brahms cycle we just heard, loss and grief are key components of Schubert's cycle. Let me just say, when initially planning this episode, I was not aiming at marking loss, as we have done throughout, it seems, but there is a clear catharsis in doing so, especially in the name of art. Here is Franz Schubert's Winterreise, performed by two Canadian giants, yes, no longer with us, baritone Victor Braun and pianist Antonín Kubálek.

one of Schubert's last and greatest compositions, completed just months before his untimely death at the age of 31 in 1828. We heard his song cycle Winterreise, Winter's Journey, in one of my favorite recordings of the cycle featuring two Canadian legends, baritone Victor Braun and pianist Antonín Kubálek. A serious and pensive tone for today's show. Life is like that sometimes. But what's always the case is great music heard here on Classical Muse. Until next time, I'm David Kavlovic. Thanks for listening.

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This time in the Global Village special edition of the show, as we celebrate the birthday of Steve Winwood. We'll hear him both as a leader and as a guest artist and explore some of the world music side of his music, including a release that really showed that off, an album called Nine Lives, and hear from it, Hungry Man, as we begin this visit and this Steve Winwood birthday celebration here in the Global Village.

0: Marianne Faithfull from that amazing breakthrough album of hers, Broken English, with the Ballad of Lucy Jordan. A song, by the way, that was written by Shel Silverstein. And part of that lineup on that album on keyboard, Steve Winwood, as we are celebrating his birthday today here in the Global Village and getting to some of the music he did under his own name and some of the interesting guest appearances that have a bit of a world music flavor to them. That as well the case for a release from John Martin called One World. Several tracks that Steve Winwood appeared on that release. We heard one of them, Dealer. And we started with Steve Winwood from his Nine Lives album, which actually was his ninth studio album under his own name. And from that, we heard Hungry Man. That coming your way here in the Global Village. We come back in just a minute. And when we return, we'll hear a song that Steve Winwood co-wrote. And a lovely version of it from singer Dolores Cain from her Solid Ground album, The Finer Things, in just a minute when we're back here in the Global Village.
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2: Hi, this is David Suzuki. 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

0: Going back for some music from Traffic for Steve Winwood's birthday. They're a traditional tune with some embellishment from Winwood. John Barleycorn from the album of the same name. He was also part of an album from Sandy Denny. It, in fact, was the last release that she did before she passed away, the Rendezvous album. From that, we heard All Our Days. And a song that Steve Winwood co-wrote, The Finer Things, it appeared on an album from singer Dolores Cain from her album Solid Ground. That here in the Global Village, where we are marking the birthday today of Steve Winwood. And after a quick break, we'll return with a guest appearance that he made on the classic debut release from Robert Palmer, the Sneakin' Sally Through the Alley release. Through it all, there's you. And that will be here in just a minute when we return to the Global Village.
1: Ouais, on a eu tout un party avec mes amis bière et joint. 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

A couple more guest appearances that Steve Winwood made there with Toots and the Maytals from their classic Reggae Got Soul album with Living in the Ghetto, and also part of the lineup with Robert Palmer on Sneakin' Sally Through the Alley on the track that we heard through it all, There's You. And there is just about no time left in this visit to the Global Village. A reminder, though, before we go, that playlists for this and all of our shows, information about upcoming shows, world music news and videos, much more, you'll find on our Facebook page. 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Global Village, a production of KMUW, Wichita Public Radio. I'm Chris Heim. Thanks for being with us here in the Global Village. We'll head out with one last one from Steve Winwood from his Ark of a Diver album. Arguably some world influence here, and a piece called Spanish Dancer.

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1: All-out effort by this administration and its cohorts in some state governments to seize control of how elections are run is the latest chapter in a very long story of power being used to silence the black community.
0: As fallout grows from the Supreme Court's gutting of the Voting Rights Act and Republican lawmakers race to redraw congressional maps to gain more seats in Congress, we'll speak to the new NAACP General Counsel, Kristen Clark. Under President Biden, she served as Assistant Attorney General for Civil Rights. We'll talk about the attacks on voting rights and the weaponization of the Department of Justice under President Trump. Then two Palestine solidarity activists violently detained and held by Israel for 10 days after Israeli forces raided the Gaza-bound Global Samud flotilla on the high seas have been deported.
2: I left behind me thousands of Palestinian prisoners, children, women, and men. I'm sure that the treatment I face is not compared to the suffering they are going through. The testimonies we hear of their torture, of their violation, on daily basis, we have to continue mobilizing. We cannot forget the Palestinian prisoners.
0: We'll be joined by one of those activists, Seyf Aboukeche. He's in Turkey now. All that and more coming up. Welcome to Democracy Now!, democracynow.org, The War and Peace Report. I'm Amy Goodman. President Trump said Monday the U.S. ceasefire with Iran is on life support after he rejected Iran's proposal to end the war and reopen the Strait of Hormuz, calling it stupid.
3: After reading that piece of garbage they sent us, I didn't even finish reading it. I said, I'm not going to waste my time reading it. I would say it's one of the weakest right now. It's on life support.
0: Iranian officials said they're prepared to retaliate if attacked, warning the U.S. would be surprised by Iran's response. Meanwhile, the Wall Street Journal reports United Arab Emirates secretly carried out military strikes on Iran, including an April attack on a refinery on Lavan Island in the Persian Gulf. The journal reports the Trump administration quietly welcomed the participation of the UAE and any other Gulf states wanting to join in the fight. The head of the Saudi Aramco oil company warned Monday the global oil market

0: Diesel fuel. Gas is currently taxed at 18.4 cents per gallon, diesel at just over 24 cents. Hawley's bill would suspend them entirely for 90 days, depriving the Treasury of billions of dollars of tax revenue. This comes after the Trump administration released a record 8.6 million barrels of oil from the U.S. Strategic Petroleum Reserve last week in a bid to lower U.S. gas prices, which have soared to an average of more than $4.50 a gallon. The Israeli military has issued a new forced evacuation orders for residents of southern Lebanese towns and villages as it continues daily violations of the U.S.-brokered April ceasefire. On Monday, an Israeli airstrike killed six people in a house in southern Lebanon. Elsewhere, Israeli forces blew up a water pumping station on the Litani River. Meanwhile, the UN says Israeli forces are impeding peacekeepers with UNIFIL, blocking their movements with tanks and armored bulldozers. UN spokesperson Farhan Haq said violent incidents have surged since Friday.
1: During this period, peacekeepers observed more than 1,296 trajectories of projectiles attributed to the Israeli Defense Forces and 64 trajectories of projectiles attributed to Hezbollah. Incidents involving the denial of freedom of movement to UNIFIL peacekeepers continue to occur daily.
0: In Gaza, Israeli forces have once again violated the U.S.-brokered ceasefire with deadly violence. The Palestinian Health Ministry reports Israeli troops stationed in eastern Gaza shot and killed two civilians Monday. Elsewhere, medics retrieved the bodies of two Palestinians from central Gaza after they were hit by shrapnel from Israeli artillery fire. Meanwhile, a member of a Gaza-bound humanitarian aid flotilla has returned home after he was abducted by Israeli commandos in international waters and brought to Israel for interrogation. The Brazilian activist Tiago Avila said from Sao Paulo on Monday he and other prisoners suffered torture in Israeli custody. Avila blamed Prime Minister Benjamin Netanyahu for the abuses. Thanks.
2: Yes, he committed another war crime, but what he did against us is nothing compared to what they do to Palestinians every single day. Once again, we always need to say this. It's not about us individually. It's about a people that has been suffering 8 decades of genocide and ethnic cleansing.
0: Tiago Avila's mother died in Brazil while he was in Israeli custody. After headlines, we'll speak with Saif Abukeshek. He was abducted from the global Samud flotilla by Israeli forces. He'll speak to us now after being held for 10 days by Israel. He'll speak to us from Turkey. In the occupied West Bank, Israeli forces fatally shot a 30-year-old Palestinian man Monday as they raided the Kalangia refugee camp north of Jerusalem. He was shot in the head, later pronounced dead after Israeli forces barred ambulance crews from reaching his body. The killing came as Israeli forces stormed a vocational school opposite the camp and fired a barrage of tear gas, stun grenades, and live ammunition. Separately, a Palestinian family in a village near Jenin says Israeli settlers forced them to exhume their 80-year-old relative and rebury his body in a different grave. 80-year-old Hussein Assasa died of natural causes last Friday. His son says he coordinated a burial with Israel's military, yet settlers threatened to bulldoze his gravesite unless he agreed to move the body, claiming the cemetery was part of an Israeli settlement. Such settlements are illegal under international law. The European Union has agreed to impose sanctions on Israeli settlers in the occupied West Bank after Hungary's new government lifted its long-standing veto of the measures. The move comes shortly after Péter Magyar was sworn in as Hungary's new prime minister, ending 16 years of Viktor Orbán's authoritarian rule. Viktor Orbán was a close ally of the United States, as President Trump. 10 Hamas leaders were also sanctioned. The EU and the United Kingdom also announced separate sanctions targeting Russian officials and institutions accused of systematically deporting and indoctrinating Ukrainian children during the war. The sanctions cover Russian individuals responsible for forcibly transferring children from occupied Ukrainian territory.

0: territories. Here in New York, protests erupted Monday outside a real estate expo that advertises properties for sale in the occupied Palestinian territories. The Intercept reports at least one table at the so-called Great Israeli Real Estate Event, unquote, advertised land sales in Kfar Eldad, Karni Shamron, and other Israeli settlements considered illegal under international law. This is Shraddha Joshi of the Palestinian Solidarity Group, Pal-Alda.
1: In the buildings near us, they are selling Palestinian land illegally in an event that is in direct violation of New York housing law, New York real estate law, and international law. This is Palestinian land that is being sold right here in our neighborhoods. The properties that are being advertised in this land sale event exist in the occupied West Bank. That is direct violation of the Fourth Geneva Convention, which is in violation of international law. And we're here to say that we have a stake in this as community members, and that New Yorkers will be out here and we will not be silenced.
0: The U.S. Supreme Court cleared the way Monday for Alabama to eliminate one of its two majority black congressional districts ahead of November's midterm elections. The move could hand Republicans an additional House seat. Alabama is one of several Republican-led states rushing to redraw maps and disenfranchise black voters after the Supreme Court gutted a key Voting Rights Act provision last month. Meanwhile, Virginia Democrats on Monday asked the U.S. Supreme Court to restore a voter-approved congressional map struck down by Virginia's high court last week. The new Virginia districts could help Democrats secure up to four seats in the House. President Trump set to arrive in China to meet with Chinese President Xi Jinping this week for his first visit to China since 2017. President Trump will be accompanied by corporate executives, including Apple CEO Tim Cook and Elon Musk of Tesla. Forbes reports the five billionaires in President Trump's entourage have a combined net worth of $870 billion. The summit is expected to focus on trade tariffs, the U.S.-Israeli war in Iran, artificial intelligence, and U.S. arms sales to Taiwan. Senate Democrats have condemned a Republican plan to spend $1 billion in taxpayer funds on Trump's ballroom in the East Wing of the White House. Senate Minority Leader Chuck Schumer accused Republicans of, quote, asking working families to pay the price while Trump pockets the perks.
2: At a time when Americans are struggling to put food on the table, Republicans say, let him eat cake, and demand American taxpayers build Trump a palace while they're at it.
0: This comes as soil excavated from the White House as part of the ballroom project and dumped at nearby East Potomac Park has tested positive for lead, chromium, and other toxic metals, according to National Park Service data reported by the New York Times. And a lawsuit filed by the Cultural Landscape Foundation seeks to halt Trump's makeover of the Lincoln Memorial Reflecting Pool, whose repairs have ballooned from a promise $1.8 million to $13.1 million after the Interior Department added $6.2 million to a no-bid contract last week. Meanwhile, in Miami, Florida, a 15-foot gold-leaf bronze statue of President Trump, dubbed Don Colossus, was installed at Trump's Doral, Miami golf course, commissioned by a cryptocurrency group and dedicated by Trump ally Pastor Mark Burns. On social media, Pastor Burns wrote, quote, "Let me say this plainly, this is not a golden calf," unquote. Haiti's prime minister said Monday, Haiti is too unstable to hold presidential elections as scheduled in August, which would be Haiti's first election in nearly a decade. Haiti has had no nationally elected officials since January 2023, and its parliament has been inactive since 2019. More than 1.4 million people have been displaced by gang violence, while key roads linking the capital, Port-au-Prince, to the provinces remain remain unsafe or blocked. Doctors Without Borders has suspended hospital operations due to gunfire safety concerns. And in the Philippines, a senator who once presided over former President Rodrigo Duterte's violent drug war fled federal agents Monday as they attempted to serve him an international arrest warrant outside the Philippine Senate. Surveillance cameras caught the dramatic scene as 64-year-old Senator Ronald De La Rosa dashed upstairs and raced along hallways before arriving at the Senate chamber, where the officers have no power to arrest him. He slept at the Senate office overnight and has since refused to leave, vowing to fight extradition to The Hague to face charges at the International Criminal Court. De La Rosa served as police chief under Duterte between 2016 and 2018, when thousands of alleged drug dealers were shot and killed. A spokesperson for the ICC laid out the charges against him Monday.
3: The judges assessed the material submitted by the prosecution and found reasonable grounds to believe that Mr. De La Rosa is allegedly criminally responsible as an indirect co-perpetrator for the crime against humanity of murder.
0: Meanwhile, the Philippine House of Representatives voted Monday to impeach Vice President Sara Duterte over bribery and corruption charges. She's the daughter of the ex-president Rodrigo Duterte, who's jailed at The Hague awaiting trial at the ICC for alleged crimes against humanity. It's the second time Sara Duterte has been impeached, but she appears unlikely to be removed from office after her allies on Monday took control of the Senate. And those are some of the headlines. This is Democracy Now!, democracynow.org, The War and Peace Report. I'm Amy Goodman. Coming up, the NAACP's new general counsel, Kristen Clark, the former assistant attorney general for civil rights at the Justice Department. Stay with us.

0: Songbird by Henry Furland. This is Democracy Now!, democracynow.org. I'm Amy Goodman in New York, headed to Middleburg, Virginia tonight, and then to Atlanta on Friday and to Austin and Houston, Texas, over the weekend. Juan Gonzalez joins us from Chicago. Hi, Juan.
1: Hi, Amy, and welcome to all of our listeners and viewers across the country and around the world.
0: We begin today's show looking at the growing attack on voting rights across the United States following the Supreme Court's recent gutting of a key provision of the Voting Rights Act of 1965. Republican lawmakers across the South are racing to redraw congressional maps in a move that's expected to lead to a historic drop in the number of black representatives in Congress. In Tennessee, Republican Governor Bill Lee signed into law last week a new Republican-drawn map that aims to eliminate the state's only majority black district. And in Alabama, the U.S. Supreme Court just cleared the way for Republican lawmakers to eliminate a district held by a black Democrat. NAACP President Derek Johnson responded to the unsigned ruling by saying, quote, "We are witnessing a return to Jim Crow." Meanwhile, in Virginia, Democrats have suffered a major setback after the state Supreme Court struck down a new congressional map just weeks after voters approved it. The new map could have allowed Democrats to win four additional House seats in November's midterm elections. On Monday, Democratic leaders in Virginia asked the U.S. Supreme Court to overturn the state court's decision. To talk about all of this and more, we're joined by Kristen Clark. She's general counsel of the NAACP. During the Biden administration, Clark served as assistant attorney general for civil rights at the Department of Justice. She's also the former head of the Lawyers Committee for Civil Rights under law. Kristen Clark, it's great to have you back. We used to often interview you when you were head of the Lawyers Committee for Civil Rights. Then you were in the Justice Department, now the new general counsel of the NAACP. Before we get into specifics, can you talk about what's happening to civil rights law in this country, what's happening at the Department of Justice, and for a global audience to understand the Supreme Court's decision gutting the Voting Rights Act?
2: Well, first, thank you for having me at this turbulent moment in American democracy. A lot has happened in 14, 15 months into the Trump administration, but what we knew from day one is that this is an administration that would be hostile when it comes to enforcement of our civil rights laws. We've seen a Justice Department that is nothing but a shadow of its former self. The Civil Rights Division was once the crown jewel of the Justice Department, is no longer engaged in the business of standing up to protect our nation's most vulnerable communities. They have driven out career professionals and have weaponized our civil rights laws to target communities, to target black people and other vulnerable communities. The Supreme Court's devastating decision in the Louisiana versus Calais case, you know, has really turned our country upside down. I am a lifelong civil rights lawyer. I have spent the vast majority of those years working on cases in the South, in the Deep South. The southern part of our country is a unique place that really wrestles with the legacy of discrimination. It is a place where you see tremendous suffering. It is a place where you see tremendous poverty. And a lot of those problems rear their ugly head in our politics, in our electoral politics. It is a part of the country where black folks have had tremendous difficulty getting a seat at the table, have had tremendous uphill battles when it comes to having success getting elected to office. And the Voting Rights Act has proven to be the one tool that has helped to open the doors of democracy by giving black voters a fair opportunity to elect candidates of their choice. There is no doubt that the Supreme Court's decision in Louisiana versus Calais will mark a turning point in our country. And it is unsurprising that we are seeing the Deep South race at lightning speed to eradicate the gains that have been made over the decades. Tennessee is a place where the NAACP is working very closely to push back against this effort. Over the course of 48 hours, they moved at lightning speed to dismantle the one majority black district in that state that is home to Memphis, which is the city with the largest black population in the country. It's also a special place. It is the place where Dr. Martin Luther King tragically was assassinated. It is a place that is home to the KKK. The KKK was literally born in the state of Tennessee, and you feel and see that legacy today. And so we owe a great debt to the people of Tennessee, particularly those in former Congressional District 9, and we are determined to use every tool available in the courts, through our advocacy, through protests in the street, to push back.
1: And Kristen Clark, a lot of attention has been focused in the last several months on the redistricting of congressional races. But really, there's a lot more at stake than just the representatives in the House of Representatives. There are city councils, school boards, county boards, legislative districts that could also face enormous redrawing in the next year or two. Could you talk about the impact at the local level as well?
2: Yeah, that's right. You know, I think there are many people talking, rightly so, about the need for a Supreme Court reform, the need to figure out a way to restore impartiality and balance to a Supreme Court that seems to be bent at putting its thumb on the scale this congressional election cycle. And it's why I think the focus right now is on the congressional map. But as you know, we will see potential ripple effects that will be felt at the state level, state Supreme Court maps, county commissions, school boards, city councils, and the like. But, you know, it's time to really, I think about the democracy that we all want and deserve. The moment that we are in is a perilous one that is not sustainable. And it's why I think the main thing we should be thinking about is this election season and how critically important it is that we get out and make our voices heard. It's going to be incredibly important that in every corner of this country, that people stand up and turn out in extraordinary numbers so that we can put ourselves back on a path to the reformation, and electoral changes that we need to bring back balance and order and reasonableness into the way that our democracy functions and operates.
1: Could you talk in particular about Alabama? Officials have asked the Supreme Court for permission to throw out the state's congressional map, which has two majority black districts. Especially given the fact that Alabama is often considered sort of the birthplace of the voting rights movement?
2: It is indeed the birthplace of a multiracial democracy here in America. I was just in Selma to mark the anniversary of Bloody Sunday, which was a turning point in our nation's history. Peaceful demonstrators who were brutalized on the Edmund Pettus Bridge. That incident and the courage of folks like John Lewis who marched that day prompted our president and Congress to galvanize and act. Those actions gave us the Voting Rights Act. And so it is devastating to see Alabama turning the clock back. There are two districts that afford black voters an opportunity to elect candidates of choice. One of them is led by Congresswoman Terry Sewell, who grew up in Selma in the shadow of that bridge, who honorably serves that community well. The other is Shamari Figures, who is the son of a father who fought the KKK, the son of a mother who serves in the state legislature. He is a public service, someone who's worked for government and who believes in standing up for communities. That Alabama would dare turn the clock back to a time that, you know, is looking back on the shadow of Jim Crow is truly despicable. But as they do so with the blessing of a United States Supreme Court that just yesterday made the decision that Alabama can use a previous map that a court found to be discriminatory. And the election is underway. So, you know, what we're seeing happening across the South, I think, is made all the more pervasive because the primary election season literally is underway in many states like Alabama and Louisiana.
0: Soon after the landmark Supreme Court ruling that gutted the Voting Rights Act, you mentioned Louisiana, the Louisiana governor, Jeff Landry, declared a state of emergency and abruptly suspended congressional House primaries just as voting was starting up. On Sunday, Landry appeared on CBS's 60 Minutes. He was asked by CBS correspondent Cecilia Vega about why he suspended the congressional House primaries. This is what he said.
3: The highest court of the land says the map that you have is unconstitutional, so we don't have a map under which our voters can vote on.
4: This country has held elections during the Civil War, during two world wars. Elections still went on.
3: We're going to have an election, and we're actually going to have an election on election day.
4: But voting was already happening. As we sit here right now, more than 45,000 ballots have been returned. What happens to those?
3: Oh, those ballots are discarded, and those voters will vote again in November.
4: You say that like it's not a big deal.
3: Well, it's not a big deal. It's not my fault. Go, if anybody has a grievance, take it to the United States Supreme Court.
0: That's Louisiana Governor Kristen Clark. Your response?
2: Incredibly disturbing that in 2026 we live in a democracy where we would dare cast away the legitimate ballots of American citizens is deeply troubling. We have the same situation in Virginia where the Virginia Supreme Court issued a ruling that renders null and void the votes cast by more than 3 million voters. We are taking a 100 steps backwards right now in American democracy. We have a lot of work to do to get back on a path to reform, but the way to get there, and it is the NAACP's strategy, is to galvanize, to make sure that our voices of protest are heard loudly, that we're showing up at the Capitol houses and protesting these, you know, disturbing efforts to redraw maps at the 11th hour in a way that is proving disruptive, chaotic, and racially discriminatory, and working to make sure that our voices are heard, that we are standing up proudly, and making sure our voices are heard in these primary and general elections, which will truly prove consequential to the future of American democracy.
1: And Kristen, at the same time, we've had a new Reuters investigation that has concluded that the Trump administration is seeking to gain federal control over elections in at least 8 states, and that they're using investigations, raids, subpoenas for access to balloting system and voter records. Your response to this, what appears to be a complete determination of the Trump administration that no matter what happens, they're not going to lose these midterm elections.
2: Yeah, no doubt there is a coordinated campaign underway at the hands of this administration to lock out certain voters, to lock out Black voters, brown voters, and other voters of color. There is talk of deploying an election integrity army to polling sites. They are making efforts to access private information from voter registration lists across the country. We are fighting those efforts in about 10 states across the country. And what's happening is we see this administration issuing executive orders to weaponize the United States Postal Service to determine which absentee ballots will count and which will not. While they undertake all of these unlawful and disturbing actions, they seem to be doing so with the blessing of a United States Supreme Court that does not seem to be a faithful arbiter of the law and our Constitution. So we will push back against these efforts as we are doing in the courts. We'll work to provide clarity for voters amid the chaos that has been unleashed, and work to make sure that everyone is laser-focused and clear-eyed about the importance of ensuring that their voices are heard loudly, loudly this critical election season.
0: I want to turn to Harmeet Dhillon, the Assistant Attorney General for Civil Rights, who holds the same position you had during the Biden administration. She recently appeared on News Nation and talked about the Justice Department's demand for voter rolls from states.
5: Now, we've gone and asked all 50 states in the District of Columbia to give us their voter rolls. This is something that the Attorney General is entitled to under the Civil Rights Act of 1960, which is basically a transparency statute. And we're using those to try to help these states comply with their Help America Vote Act requirements to keep their voter rolls up to date. So far, at least a third of the states have complied with us voluntarily or reached settlements with us. And what we're running and finding in these voter rolls is that there are hundreds of thousands of dead people on the voter rolls, and there are quite a few suspected non-citizens on the voter rolls. And now we're digging in further to see, did people actually vote and what have you. But that's alarming, and that is from the states who are cooperating with us.
0: So that's Harmeet Dhillon, Assistant Attorney General for Civil Rights, a position you know well, Kristen Clark, because you occupied it before in the Biden administration. Groups are suing to prevent the federal government from getting access to these rolls. If you can talk about the significance of what she was saying on Newsmax.
2: Well, I think it is fair to say that Harmeet Dhillon has completely hollowed out the Civil Rights Division. I led the division for 4 years with the core focus of standing up to protect our nation's most vulnerable communities in every corner of this country. And she has been laser focused on carrying out Trump's agenda, on carrying out a partisan agenda. She does not follow facts and apply the law even-handedly. She cherry-picks and uses laws in ways to try and intimidate her way to the goal that she seeks to achieve. She has talked in interviews about using the force of the Civil Rights Division, writing letters to kind of bully people into submission. That is not how I ran the Civil Rights Division, and it's frankly not how any of my predecessors ran the division. As she works to try and obtain voter registration lists, groups like mine, the NAACP, are fighting feverishly against these efforts. They are unlawful, and they also throw into chaos the way that election officials run elections in our country. The private voter registration lists contain confidential information. I think there are arguments that the Justice Department is violating state privacy laws in seeking to get their hands on these lists. And, you know, again, it is just difficult watching a civil rights division that has crumbled, leaving people in every corner of the country more vulnerable. Instead of doing the work, standing up to fight hate crimes, standing up to combat sexual harassment and sexual violence, instead of standing up to protect the rights of people with disabilities, ensuring that people are able to vote, We've seen a civil rights division really that has been weaponized to carry out a partisan agenda.
1: I wanted to ask you, in that clip we played of Harmony Dillon, she mentioned that they have found dead people on the rolls and they have found non-citizens on voter rolls in some states. But people who are familiar with the voting process at the local level in this country know that neither of those things are unusual, because obviously when a person dies, the family doesn't immediately try to remove their loved one from the voter rolls. It'll take several years of the local election board seeing that the person doesn't vote to then send them a notice and purge them from the list. So it stands to reason there might be tens of thousands of people who have recently deceased that are on the voter rolls. That doesn't mean that there's any fraud involved in people voting who are supposedly dead. Your response to this attempt to talk about people on the rolls and not talking about people who actually vote.
2: This is an administration that traffics in mass disenfranchisement, that traffics in mass purges of eligible voters from the rolls. Those data points, I have no doubt, are overblown, that they cannot be substantiated and are, you know, merely held out to create a pretextual basis for the purge schemes that they are driving. If anything, what we have seen is that there are thousands of eligible voters across the country who are unlawfully stripped away and removed from the rolls, people who show up on election day, who have voted for years, who no longer appear on the rolls. And so we need to be working to figure out how we can open up our process, make it more fair, make it more easier for people to exercise their voice in our democracy.
0: Kristen Clark, I want to play a clip from a video obtained by the New York Times. This is of former special counsel Jack Smith speaking during a private discussion at the Cosmos Club in Washington, D.C. last month, in which he discusses the weaponization of the Department of Justice by the Trump administration.
6: We have a Department of Justice today. It targets people for criminal prosecution simply because the president doesn't like them. We have a department that fails to investigate cases because they might uncover facts that are inconvenient for narratives the president would like to press.
0: And of course, President Trump has gone after Jack Smith, but respond to what he's saying.
2: I fully agree with Jack Smith. Again, the U.S. Department of Justice is nothing but a shadow of its former self. This is an agency that throughout its history has engaged in one thing, and that is in fair and full enforcement of the law, even-handedly. You treat people, the powerful and the powerless, the same. You stand up for vulnerable communities. You follow the facts and you enforce the law. And we have seen this Justice Department really operate as President Trump's personal law firm. President Trump lavished praise on his acting attorney general this week for, quote, keeping him out of jail. And for that reason, presumes that he's doing a good job. This kind of entanglement, deep entanglement between the business of the Justice Department and the White House is not something that we have seen throughout the decades. It is the sign of a Justice Department that is in broken and in dire need of repair. And sadly, we should fully expect to see more targeting of the kind that Jack Smith talked about in the road ahead. And it is, again, why it is so critical that this election season people get out and make sure that their voices are heard this midterm season, because it's the first critical step towards putting us back on a path to normalcy and integrity in our country.
1: And could you talk as well about what the Trump administration has done to the immigration courts, administrative law judges that rule, and how they have pushed out anyone who doesn't go along with what the White House and the State Department want in terms of dealing with immigration cases?
2: That's right. And one of the aspects here that I think is particularly troubling is that we have shut down our refugee program, that we were once a place that could be a safe haven for people suffering across the country in countries experiencing political violence and turbulence. We've shut the refugee program down, but kept the doors open for white South Afrikaners from South Africa. It is deeply disturbing to see the immigration courts come to a grinding halt. It is, I think, disturbing to see us as a nation shutting the door on refugees. Really challenging to see the weaponization of the Department of Homeland Security and ICE in particular as a force that is targeting Americans, targeting innocent Americans, and terrorizing communities and causing turbulence in so many corners of the United States.
0: I wanted to ask, while this redistricting is extremely radical, and if you can explain how unusual it is, what it means to do this redistricting every 10 years, but President Trump pushing for it in the middle of that. A couple quick things. One is we've been showing this picture of the Trump banner, a banner of President Trump's head that is outside, hangs on the Justice Department. And the significance, the meaning of this, and how unusual that is. And the other thing is, even if there is this redistricting, and it gives Republicans an advantage, the fact is there's an extremely low rate of voting in the United States versus other countries. And maybe you could say about what it is. If more people voted, would this redistricting even matter?
2: Well, the wave of late decade racial gerrymandering of maps that we are seeing right now, particularly in the South, is highly unusual. Redistricting ordinarily is something that is carried out once at the start of a decade, once you have newly released census data. In states like Tennessee, there is actually a law on the books that prohibits mid-decade redistricting, something that they repealed during their 48-hour marathon session to dismantle Congressional District 9, home to Memphis. But redistricting is not a small task. Ordinarily, this is one of the largest undertakings for a state legislature at the beginning of a decade, carried out over a series of hearings with opportunity for the public to engage, opportunity to consider and debate alternative maps, opportunity to hear testimony from lawmakers both for and against. It's a rigorous process with lots of deliberation and the kind of race at lightning speed to adopt new maps that we are now seeing in the Deep South is deeply disturbing and anti-democratic. In Tennessee, for example, lawmakers had no opportunity to see the map before it was introduced a few hours into the 48-hour session. There was no alternative map. The one map was produced in a very opaque process. We do not want redistricting carried out in the dark, in the back rooms. Through a process that lacks any transparency or opportunity for public engagement. So there is the racial impact, the partisan impact that we are seeing in some places in the country. But then the lack of transparency really makes it something that runs contrary to principles that really should shape a modern democracy. And when we talk about a modern democracy, we want a democracy where we have high levels of voter participation and turnout. No doubt we lag woefully behind countries in Europe that enjoy turnout and participation rates at the 80% level. We are far below that in the United States. And this is an administration that wants to reduce those numbers even more. They want to make sure that they find ways to depress, intimidate, and hold back the voices of Black and brown voters and other voters of color. And it is why at the NAACP we'll continue to use advocacy, protest, and aggressive litigation in the courts to ensure that we have an open, fair, and equal democracy where everyone can exercise their voice and participate.
0: I think the number is something like 65% for general elections. That means 35% of eligible voters don't vote. And in the midterms, it's like half of voters don't. The last one was something like 52% came out. Half the eligible voters in the United States are not voting. What an amazing force that would be if all people who are eligible came out to vote. Kristen Clark, I want to thank you so much for joining us, the general counsel of the NAACP. She just took on that position last month. She was previously assistant attorney general for civil rights at the U.S. Department of Justice. Coming up, Israel's deported two Palestine solidarity activists who were violently detained and taken to Israel when Israeli forces raided the Gaza-bound Global Samud Flotilla in international waters. Stay with us.

0: Let Freedom Ring by Tom Morello. He is going to be playing today. Grammy Award-winning artist, activist, and Rock and Roll Hall of Fame inductee at noon at 26 Federal Plaza. They've put out a poster that says, End ICE Abuse Now. He's performing in New York with Bruce Springsteen last night to thousands of people at Madison Square Garden. This is Democracy Now!, democracynow.org, The War and Peace Report. I'm Amy Goodman with Juan Gonzalez. Israel's deported two activists who were violently abducted from a Gaza-bound humanitarian aid flotilla. They were abducted by Israeli forces in international waters last month. The activists were sailing with the Global Samud Flotilla, which was challenging Israel's maritime blockade and trying to deliver humanitarian aid to Palestinians devastated by years of war. Thiago Avila of Brazil and Spanish national Palestinian Saif Abu Keshek were among 175 international activists forced off their aid ships at gunpoint. While most of the activists were released in Crete, Abu Keshek and Avila were taken to Israel for so-called questioning, according to Israeli authorities. Hadil Abu Saleh, an attorney on their legal team, called their detention unlawful and a, quote, sham proceeding with no legal basis intended to punish them for attempting to challenge Israel's illegal blockade on Gaza, unquote. The attorney also said they both faced severe physical abuse by their Israeli captors. The governments of Brazil and Spain, President Lula of Brazil and the Prime Minister of Spain, Pedro Sanchez, condemned Israel's actions and called for the immediate release of their citizens. Israel's foreign ministry accused Abu Keshek and Avila of affiliation with the Popular Conference for Palestinians Abroad, or PCPA, an organization U.S. and Israeli officials have claimed is a front for Hamas. Although no charges were brought against the two men, and they were released and deported on Sunday. This is Thiago Avila speaking to supporters after arriving in Sao Paulo, Brazil.
1: We need to defeat Netanyahu and Donald Trump. We need to defeat the war criminals. We need to defeat the industrial military complex that profits from war, the big techs that wants to control our lives. We need to build a different future for us. And yes, he committed another war crime, but what he did against us is nothing compared to what they do to Palestinians every single day. Once again, we always need to say this. It's not about us individually. It's about a people that has been suffering 8 decades of genocide and ethnic cleansing.
0: That's Brazilian activist Thiago Avila speaking upon his return to Brazil, where his mother, Teresa Regina de Avila Silva, sadly died while her son was in Israeli detention following a long illness. Fellow activist, Spanish national Saif Abu Keshek, also spoke to supporters following his release.
2: I left behind me thousands of Palestinian prisoners, children, women, and men. I'm sure that the treatment I face is not compared to the suffering they are going through. The testimonies we hear of their torture, of their violation on daily basis. We have to continue mobilizing. We cannot forget the Palestinian prisoners.
0: For more, we go now to Turkey, where we are joined by that activist, Saif Abu Keshek. He's a Spanish and Swedish national of Palestinian descent and a member of the Global Samud Flotilla Steering Committee, just released from Israeli detention and deported after being seized by Israeli forces in international waters in April. Saif, thank you so much for being with us. Can you describe your abduction? Can you describe what happened and particularly talk about what happened in Israeli custody in Israel?
3: Thank you. Thank you, Amy. And it's good to hear you again. I didn't expect to be out such an early time. We are used on the continuous violations of Israel and for them to act as they want. So another crime, as Thiago said, has been committed, and we still see the complicity and the impunity that they act with. On the 30th of April, they also all of a sudden, on more than 700 nautical miles away from the shores of Gaza, they have intercepted part of our boats, and they started moving from one boat to another, collected around 175 a participant of Global Simul Flotilla into a prison ship where we were asked to stay inside cargo containers that did not have any conditions. People were violently removed from their ships into the prison ship. Ships were left floating in the sea. One of the ships called Tam Tam. Participants were left inside the ship with a broken engine. Under the danger of drowning, without being provided any help or support, and were rescued by open arms. Then transporting us to the prison ship, people were violently strip searched, handcuffed, and then pushed inside the cargo containers. Then some of us were being picked up slowly. Was very difficult to know what is exactly what's happening, but was in the middle of the international waters. Me and Thiago were transported into a different military ship and then taken to occupied Palestine. Arrived there on Saturday morning, where the police was waiting for us, and then directly we were taken into the Shabak, which is the Israeli Secret Service, and started interrogation. Until Friday, a few days ago, when we were informed that investigation is being closed and that we will be deported. When they introduced themselves, as the unit that is responsible for investigations around Gaza. I had 8 investigators questioning me on different occasions with their continuous version of story that they have the right to go into 700 nautical miles, that Gaza is not being besieged, that there is no blockade, that there is no genocide, that there is no military occupation, that settlers are normal citizens, even if they move around with guns and they attack people. One of the investigators told me that you should fight against other types of occupation, like, you know, Tenerife. I told him, well, there are no protests in Tenerife. And they said, they killed them all. We tried to do this in Gaza. We only managed to kill 100,000, but we have finished all our bombs. And that's a number that we have managed to kill. We were hearing every day the screams of other Palestinians who were being tortured inside this investigation center all the time, during the day, during the night, deprivation of sleep, transportation to the court. It has been a process to see how Israel is evolving with impunity. I think they are acting in a way that we could expect next interception to be at the shores of Ibiza, or at the shores of Mallorca, where there is no limit for the crime that they are willing to take, the risks that they are willing to put people in, just to justify a false accusation that they have nothing to prove, and they don't need even to explain why they are doing this, illegally kidnapping all of us. So what we really have to be concerned of, if we have somebody with a double nationality, that we have seen such a huge mobilization politically, and we have seen the media coverage and the social mobilizations everywhere. Imagine how Palestinians are being treated. Imagine the violations that people from Palestine are receiving. I mean, we heard about packs of dogs that
0: Saif,
3: are being trained to rape
0: seconds.
3: Palestinian men. Yes.
0: We have 10 seconds.
3: Just to say that the testimonies that we are receiving from the Palestinian prisoners who are being released is nothing compared to the experience that we have. The continuous rape of women, of men, the continuous violations, the administrative detention. This is a government that is acting this way for so long.
0: We have to leave it there. Saif Abukeshek, Spanish and Swedish national of Palestinian origin, speaking to us from Turkey. That does it for our show. We'll be in Austin and Houston this weekend.
4: My name is Carol Galliott. 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

0: Hello, everybody, and welcome to episode 351 of our Sounds Atlantic podcast. So today's episode will feature two major cultural events in Atlantic Canada. First, our annual preview and showcase of one of the best-kept secrets in Atlantic Canada. That will be the Trails, Tales, and Tunes Festival, and that's located in a World UNESCO Heritage Site, Grosse Mort National Park, on the Great Northern Peninsula on the west coast of Newfoundland and Labrador. And then we'll feature the upcoming 38th annual East Coast Music Awards. And that's going to be held this year in Sydney, Cape Breton, Nova Scotia, from the 20th to the 24th of May. So to give you an idea of what to expect, I'll be speaking shortly with Wayne Parsons, who is the Trails, Tales, and Tunes Festival's program chairman. Wayne is also a musician who heads a band called Anchors Away, and you'll find them playing at the Ocean Inn in nearby Rocky Harbor. I can tell you wouldn't want to miss what they do, for sure. And in his spare time, he's also involved in running a boat tour at an incredible fjord in Western Brook, just up from Rocky Harbor. I should tell you that the TTT Festival was a vision come true for singer-songwriter and Norris Point resident Shirley Montague, and I'll be forever grateful for Shirley for inviting me to go there several years in a row. I've been back since and will continue whenever I can. And as I speak, this festival will begin a week from today on Friday, May 15th, and run 10 days till Sunday, May 24th. So that's it kind of overlaps, as it were, with the East Coast Music Awards, and that's why we're doing the two previews here today. Now, if you don't happen to know this, I can tell you that Grosse Mort National Park is not only a magnificent national park, but also a World Heritage Site. And in just a minute, we're going to be joined by Wayne Parsons, who's the festival director, and he'll tell us all about it. And following my discussion with Wayne, I'm going to have the great pleasure of chatting with Bob Allen. He's the new executive director of the East Coast Music Awards, and he's going to tell us what we might expect at the ECMAs, and that's going to be held from the 20th to the 24th in Sydney, Nova Scotia. And so stay tuned for that. Don't go away. I'm your host, Ron Morris, inviting you to stay tuned. We'll be back with Wayne Parsons to tell you all about the TTT Festival and play some music from some of the artists who will be performing there in a finger snap. And joining us now from his home in Grosse Mort National Park is Wayne Parsons.
1: Good morning.
2: Good morning to you. And I'm hoping I can, I know how busy you are, so I'm hoping I can grab enough time with you so that you can paint a picture for everybody listening today from far and wide about what they might expect if they were to come to Trails, Tales, and Tunes. And if not, well, they can, at a minimum, if they can't do it this time, they can listen to what we're going to do, and they'll be so enticed that they will come next year. So if you would, paint us a picture about what you could expect if you were coming to this year's Trails, Tales, and Tunes Festival, which is coming up around the corner.
1: Well, if you're coming from anywhere besides northern Newfoundland and you're driving, you got to leave, you got to come on 4:30 from the Trans-Canada in Deer Lake, and you just take, when you get into Grosse Mort National Park, we are Norris Point. We're a little village called Norris Point in the heart of Grosse Mort National Park, and the drive itself is amazing. That's the first part. I tell people getting here is the first part of our festival. And when you drive and tip the hill to come down into Norris Point, and what's in front of you is amazing. With the tablelands, now snow covered.

0: days of trails, tales, and tunes. Now, I know that's kind of ambiguous, but it's so eclectic. And this, by the way, is our 20th annual. This one here is kind of special for us. We're a little festival that could. It started 20 years ago. Well, will be 20 years ago now on May 15th, and it started as just a little festival for to extend the shoulder seasons. It was the brainchild of an amazing singer-songwriter and visionary, Miss Shirley Montague. And the festival now has made it to 20 years. And this year, being the 20th, is going to be extra special. So it starts out. Will I keep going like this, sir?
1: You know
0: You're
1: what?
0: good
1: I'm
0: with it?
1: just going to pause you for a second, just to say for people listening from far and wide that the tablelands to which you just referred, Wayne, are world famous because they're only, as I recall, there are only two places in the world where the Earth's core is exposed, and the tablelands is one of them. So if you're coming, set aside some time and go see that. So there you go.
0: Yeah,
1: Sorry for my interruption.
0: and which exactly is right, because we don't have a trail, because we have guided trail walks every day for the 10 days, local guides, and we don't do the tablelands. We don't have one on the tablelands, but you'll have lots of time if you come to this festival to take the drive over to the south side of Grossmoor National Park. And the drive through the tablelands is almost otherworldly, because the tablelands, like you said, Ron, is a pushed up upper mantle of the earth, and the rock is very, very high in heavy metals, mostly iron, magnesium, olivine, and because they're exposed to the elements, it's rusty. Basically, it looks like a desert, and the road, Route 431, just splits the tablelands and splits the vegetation. The hills on the other side are heavily vegetated, but the tablelands, hardly any vegetation at all. So it's certainly worth doing, yes. And it's.
1: Absolutely. And by the way, when you come, so Wayne's going to tell you about this, but there are artists that you've always had from not only near and far, but what you will get is a flavor of what Newfoundland offers musically, but what others offer as well. Mike Stevens is from Ontario, and Gordie MacKeamon and Catherine McLellan are from Prince Edward Island, Michael Jerome Brown from Montreal, and so forth. Wayne, I'll turn that over to you in terms
0: Yes,
1: of who's coming.
0: and then we have Cape Breton. We have our sister island. I call it Cape Breton. We have, of course, Kim Dunn. I don't know if you know Kim. Played with Matt Minglewood. He's played with Matt Anderson, and yeah, he's a wonderful singer songwriter. And the gem Tara Spencer is coming this year as well. Yeah, so we have a healthy smattering of people coming from away. And then we have so many amazing musicians from this province that are going to be playing, all scattered in, like Duane Andrews and the Hot Club of Conception Bay. Young gentleman that got his start on the youth stage here is coming back this year, Noel Hamilton. Then we have two others, the Earl and Coffin, Nick Earl and Joe Coffin, played on our amazing blues duo, and they're getting back together again because they both have different things. Nick Earl is an up and coming studio player. He plays all kinds of genres. He's coming this year. Then we have I'm just thinking now of some of the people. Colin W. Harris, oh my gosh, yeah, out of Port Blandford, and singer songwriter extraordinaire. He's going to be here. Salt Beef Junkies, and that's the future. These are young traditional musicians that toured Ireland, and now they're coming for the first weekend of Trails, Tales, and Tunes.
1: I
0: They're
1: saw
0: like a
1: them
0: throwback.
1: last year, Wayne. I saw them at the Newfoundland Labrador Folk Festival, so I can attest to that. But while you're on this description of artists, I'd like to make just one point for everybody listening in. It's this: here's a good illustration of how artists think about this festival. I can remember JP Cormier being invited, and the big issue, of course, is that you guys are, as you say, are a small festival, so you don't have a big budget, and it gets worse and worse as every year goes by. But JP said he'd come for free.
0: Yeah, I think well, Russell DeCarle is a prime example. I mean, he drove the last time he came here, and he just says that just to sit down by the water, you know, like.

0: and the sun setting, setting. And if you're in like Wild Cove, which is a little like kind of a part of North Point, there's just a few fishing sheds and that down there. That's all. But you can sit on that beach, and when the sun sets, I mean, like you said, he can sit on a rock, and he's so inspired to write. So a lot of songs came from artists that came here were so inspired that they wrote. You know, it's a beautiful place. It really, really is.
1: Wayne, we're going to cover later on, because I know you're busy, so I can't take all of your time. But we're going to cover later on the music. So everybody listening today, you'll get to hear a sample of what you can expect to hear musically in each of the days. I'll go through all of the 10 days, so you'll get that. But Wayne, I would like you, if you wouldn't mind, to kind of paint a picture of what people can do when they're not listening to music, because it's the trails and tales that they need to know about, and also things like where they can eat and the fantastic food that's available and beautiful smaller restaurants and inns and such. So kind of paint them a picture of what they can be doing when they're not at the town hall or somewhere else listening to music.
0: Exactly. Well, at the first day of the festival, Oyster's a small place at the Old Store Cafe, which is a beautiful little quaint cafe. Two seatings, I should say, of 5 p.m. and 8 p.m. and fresh oysters and small plates from featuring Chef Maxim Daigle. He's from the French Shore of Nova Scotia, as well as Chef Amy Stevens, Steves. I'm sorry, from the Annapolis Valley. And then you have both the restaurant, the Black Spruce and Sugar Hill, Chanterelle Sugar Hill. They have festival feasts. They Chef Stephen Wall is coming from Supply and Demand in Ottawa, alongside of Jason Lynch and the Black Spruce Culinary Team, and a four-course meal with optional wine pairings. And then they had the festival feast with wine pairings at Sugar Hill, and music by Glasses and Girl. And that's Geraldine Hollett and Phil Churchill from the
1: Oh my
0: Once.
1: goodness, holy
0: That's
1: moly.
0: your dinner music, and we have no
1: Yikes.
0: and at the Black Spruce restaurant was going to be music by Noah Hamilton, amazing singer, piano player.
1: Wow, isn't that
0: Yeah.
1: wonderful? Yeah.
0: It's so even the food is going to be accompanied by music, you know. This is always there's always music or tales. And then we have on the Monday night, we have, of course, our spotlight on Labrador and tribute to Labrador. And that's this year is going to be an amazing event. Labrador Night at the Little Theater at the Bombay Aquarium and Research Center
1: Oh, yeah,
0: Station, Air
1: that's a lovely
0: Force One.
1: spot.
0: Lovely little spot, and two generations of pioneer medicine in Labrador. It's going to be a book that was written by a fellow with a wonderful pedigree, Dave Padden. Is both of his father and his grandfather were doctors in Labrador, and of course we have Shirley Montague, and I'm in a little band, a little trio with her and Charlie Payne. We're called Folk It, and then Mike Stevens, who spent so much time in Labrador as well. Not only is he our artist in residence, our musician in residence this year, he's also a wonderful human. I really love that man. So he's going to be here all 10 days. So he's going to be sitting in with Shirley and I and
1: I'm
0: Charlie.
1: just going to pause you there. Sorry for the interruption, but I can attest to everything you're saying there, particularly about his character. He and I go all the way back, I don't know, maybe 25 years, when the two of us used to judge bluegrass concerts in Ontario at the Central Canada Bluegrass Awards. But just so you know, everybody, Mike Stevens is a world-class harmonica player and maybe one of the very best you'll find on the planet. I mean, he's incredible. Not only that, he has played more times at the Grand Ole Opry than any other Canadian.
0: More times, yeah. I remember when he was here in 2000. I think he was here in 2011 or 2015. I could be corrected on that, but it was somewhere around that time. And in his intro, he at that time he said he played more than 400 times at the Opry, and he's played a lot of times since that. So yeah.
1: Oh, and by the way, he did introduce me to Jagermeister.
0: That, well,
1: And I've never been the
0: that's
1: same.
0: never a good thing.
1: I've never been the same. No, Mike.
0: No.
1: Mike Stevens is a great guy, boy. You're going to really enjoy him. Sorry, I just wanted to throw that in there. Wayne, carry on.
0: My dad used to say about that. That's only okay when you're doing it.
1: Isn't that the truth?
0: That's not good. After. That's
1: no,
0: not good after.
1: Listen. Tell the folks too about trails that they can take.
0: Well, it starts out on the first day is a trail that's, well, on the Saturday is the first trail walk. And that's going to be here at Norcott's Trail. That's a new trail that was built and started a couple, 3 years ago. And it's right here in North Point. So that's the first day. The next day, there's a mountain bike ride. And a lot of people are going to be doing that. And there's a coastal walk, another trail, again, with local guides. And yeah, and there's also a geological walk on the Monday. That's up in Green Point, just north, the north end of Gros Morne National Park. Again, with park, with that will be a guided with park geological staff. That's wonderful. And then there's so many. And then there's the Lighthouse Trail, and then there's the trail, the Burnt Hill Trail, which is a community trail right here in North Point, and. You're going to get a chance to do a tough one. That's the trail to the base of Gros Morne, and it's called the Maddie Mitchell Tribute Walk. Indigenous local guide that used to live here years ago, and so that's at the Gros Morne parking lot for the Gros Morne Mountain. And let me see, on the Saturday the 23rd, another walk is going to be which one? It's going to be. Which one is that? Oh, the lighthouse in Rockier, but this
1: oh,
0: one.
1: That's lovely.
0: And then, yeah, and then there's the last walk is on Sunday, May 24th, and that's the bird walk with Derek Whitaker, who's a park biologist and a bird expert. You know, so that's another one that's going to be happening. So yeah, there's lots and lots, and then there are shed talks, which is a new thing that we started doing a couple of years ago, and they happen on Thursday or Tuesday and Thursday nights, and that's the one on Tuesday is going to be Breathe In the World, Breathe Out Music. That's going to be a shed talk, a harmonica story with Mike Stevens. And then on the Thursday night is Preserving the Memories of the Bay, introducing the Bond Bay Historical Archive, and with stories and songs and old photos. And that's, I look so looking forward to that with Mary Taylor Ash. She's an amazing. She's really very, very, very good. Yeah.
1: And if you're coming from away, if you're coming from Europe, for example, well, the easiest way, I guess, is to fly into Deer Lake or from the mainland Canada, fly into Deer Lake, rent yourself a car and drive up. It's only about an hour from Deer Lake Airport to Norris Point. So it's not very far. And the scenery is absolutely breathtaking. So you'll want to do that. Let's see. Now, money. I can't. You folks are not able to offer a pass as such. Tell people how that works. We know how it will work.
0: There are ticketed events like Songwriters, for instance, and Labrador Night are ticketed events. You know, and it's still very reasonable. It's $25, and but at the town hall, there are 100 seats. I think it's 100, 120 seats are available every night by ticket, and there are 170 that you can pay by donation. So, you know, just because the tickets are all sold don't mean you can't go. And that was put in place for locals to make it affordable for locals to attend events all week long, you know. But it's really getting to be a difficult ticket now, especially songwriters. We had to add one because our first songwriters is on Saturday, and it's with Catherine McClellan, of course. Her pedigree doesn't need any explanation, you know, and Colin Harris. And the great, the wonderful Kevin Blackmore, a.k.a. Buddy, what's his name, is going to be. And we had to put on an extra one, and we're doing that on Sunday at 12 o'clock. And then we have the songwriters that I'm waiting for is the young songwriters, Erlen Coffin, Noah Hamilton, and the amazing Casey Callahan. And they all kind of been playing here. Some of them played on the youth stage and the youth concerts when we were doing youth concerts. And, yeah, so... That's going to be really good. Our second weekend, Only one songwriters, and that's going to be Tara Spencer, Kim Dunn, Michael Jerome Brown, and an up-and-coming Newfoundland songwriter, a fellow by the name of James Cutler. We had to get him in here because he's just got so many great, great songs. Fisherman by day, or Fisherman by day, yeah, and Songwriter by night.
1: All right. Yeah. Well, that about wraps it up, I think. That'll give everybody a picture of what to expect. I think the one thing we really haven't talked about, though, is where can they stay?
0: Well, there are... We are in close proximity to Rocky Harbor, and so even though it's early in the year, we're seeing a lot more people coming to Gros Morne National Park earlier. And one of the reasons, the impetus to drive that, would be icebergs. Right now, icebergs are arriving in Newfoundland and Labrador, and along the province. So people are coming for the icebergs, and then they're coming for Gros Morne National Park because we are a destination. So, but having said that, it's still a shoulder season. There are so many cabins, Airbnbs, B&Bs, inns, boutique inns, hotels that are available in Rocky Harbor. So many places. But if you go in on our website, you can see, go in on trailstalesanddunes.ca, you can see some of the places to stay. And you can certainly just Google Gros Morne National Park and find them as well.
1: Wayne, on that point, it's one word, is it not? It's trailstalestunes.com. Is that right?
0: Trailstalesdunes.ca.
1: I'm sorry, .ca. Okay, yeah. everybody.com. And yeah. that'll get you there. And please do that, because that will give you at least a broad brush stroke of how to get there, what you'll see, what you do, and so forth. But by all means, have a listen to us. And you'll get a real feel now for what to expect at one of Canada's finest, best kept secrets in music. There you go.
0: I think so. It's such a, I'm not to blow our horn or anything, but this is just a different festival. I mean, and you had talked about it earlier when you said, one of the things that I ask as artistic director when I'm looking at, when I'm talking to somebody that I would like to come here, I say, how do you feel on first day of my new mouth? How do you feel about small town festivals, you know? And the people that really like small town festivals and the intimacy of the venues and just that you can just walk around this town and everybody. And I neglected to mention there are a lot of late night stuff happening, but our late nights are from 10 to 12:30. So it's not late nights.
1: Usually so at either the Cat Stop or at the Lion's Den or whatever it's called.
0: Yeah.
1: Yeah.
0: Yeah.
1: Wayne, it's been wonderful of you to take this time. I know it's it's this time of year where you're up to your eyeballs. So thank you very, very much. It's always great fun for me to do this with you. And there you go. I encourage everybody to come or plan to come. So there you go.
0: Thank you so much for your interest and your support. You're a wonderful, you support this festival so, so darn well. So thank you so much, Ron. I appreciate it, my friend.
1: Always my pleasure. Thank you, my good friend.
0: Okay, all the best.
1: All the best.

0: For a peek into all the great music coming from Atlantic Canada, you are tuned in to the right program, Sounds Atlantic, with the inimitable Ron Moores. I'm Shirley Montague, musician and creative freelancer, living in Norris Point, Newfoundland, in the heart of Gros Morne National Park. Originally from Labrador and moving to Gros Morne, I can say that I've lived in the best of all possible worlds with the best music.
1: And with this introduction and overview so graciously provided by Wayne Parsons, I thank you for your patience, and now we'll get into some music. Tell you all about the artists who are coming up. The event begins with an introductory to the festival at 6 o'clock a.m. in the morning from the CBC Radio. They give you a preview, and then at 4:30 in the afternoon, we go off to the Cat Stop right in the water for the kickoff happy hour. And we'll be entertained by Noah Hamilton, a wonderful songster and piano player. And then at the Town Hall, that's where the major concerts are held. This one will start at 7:30, featuring Robert Humber and Jessica Pereversoff, and or Pereversoff, if she pronounced her name that way, followed by Catherine McClellan and the Hot Club of Conception Bay. And that features Dwayne Andrews and his lovely wife, Erin Power, who happens to be Tom Power, Tom Power's sister. Tom hosts Q with the CBC. And there you go. And Isaac Andrews Power, well, as part of that group as well. He'll be playing fiddle and bass. And to get you into the mood, here are Catherine McClellan with the title track from her album, The Raven's Son, followed by Dwayne Andrews and Nant from his title, Conception Bay album.

0: Now, Saturday, the 16th, is Celebrate the Sea Day, and at 3 o'clock, we'll celebrate the Sea Day with the Songwriters Concert at the B Bars Theater, and that'll feature Colin Harris, Catherine McLellan, and Kevin Blackmore, who once headed up the band Buddy Wuss's Name and the Other Fellas. And from his album Flat Out, here is Kevin Blackmore.
1: No, Raymond, we are going to do what we call here a authentic piece of folk Newfoundland material.
2: Now, why is it authentic?
1: Raymond, because of the instruments used. We have here, we have a rolling pin. Mm-hmm. Thank you, Mutter. And I got here, I got a hubcap. What I selected out of 45 hubcaps for tone and clarity. Mm-hmm. And I got a Class A spring steel copper-coated doorstop added on for effect.
2: Well, above all instruments, why did you choose a hubcap?
1: Raymond, I am a hubcap player because my father before me was a hubcap player, Raymond. And his father before him was a hubcap player, Raymond. And in order to play a hubcap back in the 1930s, you had to be willing to grab onto the old spoke wheel, tire and all. So get her, come on.

Now, in the evening at the Town Hall, there'll be another concert that features Colin Harris, the Lewis McDonald Trio, and the young Salt Beef Junkies. I first heard the Junkies play at last year's Newfoundland and Labrador Folk Festival. And from their album, Somewhere Between Salt Junkie, here is You Ain't Going Nowhere.

Now, on Sunday, we'll find a newly added songwriters concert, and that'll feature Casey Callahan, pianist Noah Hamilton, we referenced earlier, and blues artist Erlen Coffin. And from Erlen Coffin's album Wood, Fire, Blood and Stone, here they are with Who Were You With Last Night?

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2: Now, Sunday's concert at the Town Hall will feature Catherine McClellan and Earl Coffin and the Hot Club of Conception Bay. And on Monday, we're moving right along here. The day will begin at the B-Bars Theater, and that will feature Mike Stevens, Dave Padden, Folkett, being Wayne Parsons and Shirley Montague that Wayne mentioned. And if you don't know this, Mike Stevens is a music wizard from Ontario that I've known and worked with for the past couple of decades now. He's a world-class harmonica player. In fact, one of the absolute finest, I think, and you'll find anywhere. He's played the Grand Ole Opry more times than any other living Canadian artist, over 400 times. Wow. And then we'll turn to storyteller Dave Padden, who I met at the Trail Sales and Tunes Festival way back in 2010. We've become good friends, and we featured Dave here on several occasions. He's a fabulous storyteller. And from Mike Stevens' album, Life's Highway to Heaven, here's the title track, and we'll follow that with Dave Padden. He's going to tell us about the festival.

0: Now, Uncle Jim and Aunt Josie weren't fussy about town. They found it too noisy and too hard to get around. "Sure, now we're in that place," said Jim, "and I'm drove, and everything I wants is right here in the cove." "Yes, sir," Joe said. "And last time we was in, to see Uncle Ned doing time at the pen, we stopped into one place to buy him some flowers and went round Rollins Cross for 2 or 3 hours. And remember that time when Regatta was on with all those queer little boats on that pond? Sure, 6 great big fellows and 1 little runt." "Yes, mate," said Jim. "Nasty crowd in a punt." Yeah, you could say Jim and Josie weren't fussy about town and steered clear of the place except every now and then when they had a good reason to go. And this looked like it might be one of those times, you know. They were playing crib in their kitchen one day in late June, drinking tea and listening to Radio Noon. Jim had just cut the cards, and Jose turned the nine up, and Ramona gave out the folk festival lineup. "The crowd of bold shearmen. They're good," said Aunt Jose. "Good," said Uncle Jim. "There's nothing better, I suppose. The Friels and the Marsburys and the Dardanelles, too, and from the West Coast, Mike MacDonald and Lou." "Oh, my," said Jim. "Quite the lineup, I suppose." "Too bad they haven't got Ron on," said Jose. "And also," said Ramona, "I'm so pleased to tell that Ron Hines will appear on the main stage as well." "Oh, my, Jim," said Jose. "Now, you know I loves Ron. I suppose Sonny's Dream is my favorite song." "Well, mate," said Jim, as he put his cards down, "I suppose we can manage one trip into town." Now, when the day came to go into town for the show, they jumped in Jim's old pickup truck, and you know he had all his usual gear just the same, a skidoo and a 12-foot pond boat on a frame. A 6-horsepower outboard, spare gas and vice grips, and a few other tools, and a few rabbit slips. And to sell to the townies, they had on 2 kettles of salt fish. You know now, eh? Just the essentials. A 16-foot trailer was hooked on in back, with a microwave, TV, and Jim's old 8-track. They had on fresh milk and fresh cream in a dish. Bottled tur, seal, and mousse. Yes, sir, all you could wish. Arriving in town, they had pretty good luck and found parking spots for both trailer and truck, and a place for their chairs on the grass in the shade, not too far back or too close to the stage. 'Twas a pretty nice day, about 20 degrees, the sun split in the rocks, and a nice little breeze. "Huh," said Uncle Jim as he looked at the sky. "It might be nice now, but we'll see by and by." With that, sir, the wind swung around to the east, and the temperature dropped about 20 degrees. Joe started a bibber, Jim let out the curse, and Anita Best rolled her eyes and said, "Oh, me nerves." The crowd of bold shearmen opened the show and walked out on stage in 6 inches of snow. The people had snowsuits to deal with the storm. Jim Payne danced the whole set just to keep warm. Then around 9 p.m. the wind changed again and it warmed up enough that the snow turned to rain. 'Twas running like ducks by the time it got dark, with 4 feet of water in Bannerman Park. The people all floated on various crafts, such as coolers and inner tubes, lashed into rafts. Daniel Payne played a set while Shirley got ready, and Jim had his pond boat moored off in a steady. Jose had a rod out to drop a line in, when Bob Earl paddled up in a recycle bin. He wondered if Jim could perhaps lend a hand, the navigators needed to get to dry land. "Sure, boy," says Jim, "lots of room in the flat. Suppose they knows the way with a name such as that." But as the boys got aboard and Jim started to row, the temperature dropped down to 20 below. The next thing they knew, sir, the whole pond was froze, and Craig Young was on stage with his song, Henry Rose. "Oh, well," said Jim, "slight change of plan," and he hooked up the flat to his old 12-a-land. He spent 2 or 3 hours making runs on the ice, getting bands to their shows. He had to once aboard twice. Then he thought that he'd stop for a lunch between whiles when he met Harry Martin out looking for swiles. Then faster than time, sir, turned off right mile. The ice disappeared and the people went wild. The crowd in the beer tent all let out a cheer. Said Uncle Jim. "Lots of people in there." By Saturday evening it was looking like drought. "Oh, my," said Josie, "I'm fair rendered out." "Yes, mate," said Jim. "'Tis 30 degrees. Guess I'll put on my shorts now and show off my knees." John Clark used his hat to wipe sweat from his head. "At least now there's no plague of locusts," he said. Jim had just opened a bottle of flippers. "Look, Josie," he said, "at the size of those nippers." 'Twas a biblical plague, but it didn't last long, just till the leaves on the trees were all gone. Said Dave Penny, as people lit lanterns. "Perhaps I'll do baz now and not the elm spanworms." On Sunday the crowd called for Ryan the Wizard, to call off the sandstorm, tornado, and blizzard, for he was acknowledged as the Grand Poobah of meteorological phenomena. And wouldn't you know it, around supper time the weather got civil and it turned off to fine. Things were on schedule in spite of the day, 'cause we don't mind the weather too much in town, eh? Then the crowd in the beer tent aisle had to go get a good spot for Pam Morgan, and then hey, Rosetta. The fortunate ones had their musical touch. I just wanted them in because I liked them so much. And as the evening wound down, the moon rose in the sky and warm breezes struck in from the south by and by. People smiled when Sandy and Jenny went on. The last act for the night? Well, you know now 'twas Ron. And as the crowd settled in to enjoy the performance and young children slept in the arms of their parents, a mood of contentment swept over the place, and they took off their sneakers and gave up the race.
1: Now, on Tuesday, we have Mike Stevens holding court at the Old Cottage Hospital, and on Wednesday, we're off to an event that will celebrate the music of Don Williams. And I'll tell you, that's going to be a great event if you're a fan of Don Williams like I am, because Craig Young and the Craig Young Trio and Mina Lodge will be the great features there. I first met Craig when he was a member of the Terry Clark's band, she's from Alberta, but she made all of her fortune and fame in Nashville. Craig is originally from Burgio, and Mina Lodge is a singer-songwriter who began at the tender age of 12 writing a song for the Rowdy Men, and that was Gordon Pinsett's movie. So from Craig Young's album Black Diamond Strings, here's a title composed by Nashville's Larry Cordell, Black Diamond Strings.

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2: Now, Thursday's music begins at 2 in the afternoon with some healing music at the Bond Bay Health Center, followed by Shed Talk at the B-Bars Theater at 4. And at the Cat Stop, Mike McDonald and Mike Stevens will be featured there. And on Friday, May 22nd, the weekend is upon us. And it'll start off at the Cat Stop with a musical matinee to be announced, and then carry on at the Town Hall for the big concert that will feature Tara Spencer and Kim Young, Michael Jerome Brown and Gordy McKeem and his Rhythm Boys. I thought I'd feature selections from Michael Jerome Brown and Gordy McKeeman. So from Michael Jerome Brown, who's a veteran blues star from Ontario and Quebec, here's the title track from his album Sliding Delta. And we'll follow this with Riding the Fiddle from Gordy McKeeman's album Laugh, Dance, and Sing. But just before that, I should mention that I first met Michael Jerome Brown at the CKCU Ottawa Folk Festival years back. And he's becoming a terrific blues artist. Gordy McKeeman I've known since his days with the Grass Mountain Oboes. He has a fabulous band now, the Rhythm Boys. They tour all over the place, far away as India. So let's get this on the go. A Sliding Delta from Michael Jerome Brown. We'll end it up with Riding the Fiddle from the Rhythm Boys, Gordy McKeeman's group.

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1: I'm still trying.
2: Finally, the festival winds up on Sunday, May 24th, with a series of events that will culminate in the Tales, Trails, and Tunes closing matinee between 3 and 4:30. On Sunday afternoon at the Town Hall. And on the bill for this closing ceremony are Tara Spencer and Kim Dunn, Michael Jerome Brown and Gordy McKeeman and his Rhythm Pals. Now, a little bit about Tara Spencer to tell you that she's a songwriter from Windsor, Nova Scotia. She's written some award-winning songs that she's toured across the country. And boy, people like Ben Kaplan, Dave Gunning, and David Francie have welcomed her as a co-writer and performer, particularly David on his Juno Award-winning album, The Breath Between, she appears. And I should tell you that last year she was the Music Nova Scotia Entertainer of the Year, so don't miss Tara. And we'll take a listen to her song 20 Years In from her album 17, and we'll wind up with Just Want to Be Loved by You, sung by Gordy on his band's Dreaming album. And here they are, Tara Spencer and Gordy McKeeman and his Rhythm Boys.

0: And finally, Trails, Tales, and Tunes will come to a close with a closing social at the Lions Club, where refreshments will be served and where Angus Stewart will hold court and entertain you with some songs. And I should tell you that Angus Alexander Stewart hails from Springdale, Newfoundland and Labrador, calls Rami a home, currently works at on the MCAT at Norris Point. But what's really cool here is that when I talked to Chris Andrews from Shanaganuk, he mentioned that they had recorded an album, as a matter of fact, his song, that's Angus Stewart's song, was the title track of their album. So there you go. That's a Rockin' on Water from Angus Stewart. And there you have it. And with this, I'll invite you to check out as much as you can the Trails, Tales, and Tunes Festival. It's in the heart of Gros Morne National Park, a UNESCO World Heritage Site. We'd love to see as many of you who can make it. And I thank Festival Director Wayne Parsons for touring us through this fabulous festival.
1: You're listening to Ron Moore, Sounds Atlantic. I'm Wayne Chalk from Newfoundland, a singer-songwriter with Buddy Wass's name in the Elephalus. I would strongly suggest that you join Ron on a regular basis and experience the best in traditional and current musical offerings from Atlantic Canada. I mean, Ron has got to be good, right? He's got Newfoundland blood.

0: Now, if you can't make it to TTT, you might want to check out the 38th Annual East Coast Music Awards. And to help us do that, I have the great pleasure to have as our special guest the East Coast Music Awards new executive director. He's Bob Hallett. And some of you may recognize Bob as a co-founder, along with Alan Doyle and Sean McCann of Great Big Z. And joining us now to paint a picture of what to expect at the East Coast Music Awards coming up is Bob Hallett.
1: Bob Hallett, it's wonderful to have you talking with us about the East Coast Music Awards. It's that time of year when they're back. They rotate every year, and now they're going to be in Sydney. You want to speak to us about the awards?
2: Well, we're really excited to be back in Sydney. You know, Sydney, it's been over a decade since the East Coast Music Awards Gala and Conference were in Sydney, Nova Scotia, and in the beautiful Cape Breton Regional Municipality. So we're really excited to be back. I mean, it's Cape Breton Island is one of the, you know, one of the absolute mainstays of traditional and folk music in Canada. And it's a place that, you know, bats far above its weight in terms of its the artists that it's produced, the music that it produced, and the culture that continues to live there. You know, the unique melange of Scottish Highland culture, of Indigenous cultures, and Acadian cultures has created something really wonderful. So we're happy to bring the event back there, and we're really excited at what an amazing show it's going to be this year.
1: Bob, if you were listening in today and you hadn't been to the awards before, if you would paint us a bit of a picture about how they would get there, where they would stay, and what they would expect over it's a 5-day period.
2: Well, it's a couple of things at the same time. I mean, it's a festival, but it's also a celebration. It's a celebration of the music of the East Coast. So it's not, you know, kind of a single event where there's a big concert and that's the end of it. It's a number of concerts that really take over the whole town. So, you know, if you come to Sydney, you're going to see music everywhere, on every corner, in every store, in every bar, in every restaurant, every theater. The whole town will be heaving with music. And I think that, you know, in terms of accommodations, we're doing this event in late May. So you don't have to shovel your way through a snowdrift to get there this year. It's going to be absolutely beautiful. So in terms of Sydney, I mean, it's a smaller city. In fact, the smallest one that the ECMA visits in its rotation. But it's also one where live, local, Indigenous, traditional music, the music that comes from this place is really, really important. And man, that changes things. There's magic there.
1: Absolutely. Who was I talking to? Oh, Wayne Parsons is the director of the Trails, Tales, and Tunes Festival, and he refers to Cape Breton as Newfoundland's sister island. And I know you can relate to this being from Newfoundland yourself. But for the benefit of those listening in today, Sydney is, as you say, it's really kind of unique in as much as they have several cultures on the island, and they're all celebrated, and they will make you feel at home. It's a very welcoming city. Reminds me very much of anywhere in Newfoundland. And so it'll be a nice place for you to be and enjoy what Sydney has to offer. Sorry, I just wanted to mention that as an aside.
2: Well,
1: to Bob.
2: You know, to expand upon that, I mean, we're working really hard to embrace the communities that sort of feed into that. So we have the kickoff event is taking place at Eskazoni, you know, the biggest and probably the culturally the most important Mi'kmaq community in Atlantic Canada. We're doing events at Member 2, which is another Mi'kmaq community right in the middle of Sydney. We're also working really hard to embrace the Francophone culture in the area. And plus, this year we have a unique event called the Celtic Cousins Concert, which brings in artists from Wales and from Ireland and from Scotland, and, you know, plus some local artists from the area to really work on those cross currents, you know, where the language and the cultures of the region are still evolving. So we're working really, really hard to make sure that this isn't just a weekend. This is a profound event that, you know, everybody walks away feeling like they got something out of it.
1: Gee, Bob, I really appreciate your mentioning that. Somehow I missed that event, the Celtic Cousins event. Can you, off the top of your head, can you recall anybody who's going to be performing at that event? Any of the
2: people
1: from
2: Scotland, we've got Nori McWhirter. We've got a couple of artists coming from Wales and from Ireland. Plus, we have Cassie and Maggie, who are, you know, younger artists from Cape Breton Island that are really working hard to ensure that the Gaelic tradition doesn't get lost. You know, so it's a chance for us to put all these artists together and just kind of see what happens. You know, one of the great things about the ECMA is the ongoing collaboration, because there's no event close to this. You know, the music industry associations all host their events, but none of them have the kind of footprint and size and reach of the ECMAs, which pulls in artists, you know, and I mean the top artists from all over Atlantic Canada. So, you know, we've got hundreds of artists participating. We've got buyers coming from across the country. We have concerts inside and outside every venue in, you know, within 10 kilometers of downtown Sydney. So we will going to transform that community for a week. It is really, really exciting.
1: For the benefit of those of you who are listening today from away, and I'm, by away, I mean either the U.S. or Britain or Europe, we have many, many, many listeners from all of those areas who come to Canada to visit. This is a prime event. I mean, if you want to know what the culture of this country is all about, this is a piece of it that you wouldn't want to miss. And so if you can't make it this year, pop it into your calendar for next year. Put those plans together and let's hope the gas prices get settled down. And we'd love to have you here. And I might just add that I can't think of any other part of Canada, perhaps save Quebec maybe, where there is anything like the ECMAs, remotely like the ECMAs. So as Bob is saying, you'll get an opportunity to be immersed in a rich, rich culture in one part of Canada. So there you go. Bob, if you were coming, what would you, if you would just describe how people could get to Sydney and accommodations, maybe touch on that a bit.
2: Well, you know, Sydney has strong transport from around the world. I mean, you can get direct connections via Sydney Airport literally to anywhere. There's a ferry about 10 minutes away that comes from the island of Newfoundland. Certainly, you can drive there from anywhere in Atlantic Canada. It's not difficult to find. And unusually for, you know, it's a beautiful drive, like coming over Kelly's Mountain, driving through the glens and hills along the beautiful Bredour Lake. I mean, driving to Sydney is... I've been there a lot, obviously, for the last year, and I must say it's been a great pleasure to see the seasons change out the window of a car. You know, I really enjoy it. So it doesn't feel like a journey at all. It feels exciting, like I'm going somewhere, I'm getting somewhere. You know, half the battle in anything is the journey, but this one is an honest-to-God pleasure.
1: Now, the ECMAs kind of go out of their way to make things as easy as possible, I think, for everybody, and they say that because some events that are like this don't really have passes that you can buy. And it's a bit of a nightmare if you're coming in from away to accommodate all of the events and all the locations. But that's really not so with the ECMAs. It's in, you're not going anywhere other than Sydney and lots of venues within the city. But you can buy a pass, can you not?
2: Yes, we can. You can buy several levels of pass depending on, you know, how dedicated you are. Everything is available at ecma.com. You can buy tickets to individual shows. And, you know, we've kept this reasonable, too. Like, we're not Ticketmaster, man, looking for $300. Like, most of our shows are $15 or $20. And for that, you're going to see five or six of the best acts in Atlantic Canada, no matter what venue you're in. And plus, you know, we have our Fan Fest, which takes place outside of the Esplanade. That's two amazing concerts. One kind of in the afternoon, which is, you know, very family friendly. One in the evening, which is a little more rock and roll, but still very accessible. Every single venue we're using is completely accessible from a disability point of view. We're going out of our way to ensure that, you know, linguistic groups are represented. This event really works really, really hard now, but, you know, well before me too, to make sure that the audience can find it. You know, we're not making this difficult. This is all about putting the best of this region in front of audience and making it easy for people to fall in love with new artists, to see, you know, connect with artists they knew before, to really get a sense of the great buffet of music that we have here in this region.
1: It's a very, very rich program that you offer. And it amazes me how much work goes into this for the benefit of, again, of those of you who are listening in today. I don't think it ever stops. I mean, I think you're planning a year ahead and every year, and it just goes on and on and on in order to bring forth a representative group of artists from, as you say, not only Atlantic Canada, but from the U.S. and from the British Isles and beyond. It's extraordinary. I mean, it's nonstop. And my hat's off to you. So there you go. That's the kind of exposure, everybody, that you're going to have. should you come. Let's see, Bob, could you maybe describe, in addition to the Celtic Cousins, a number of other events that would be major attractions? And I'm thinking of not only the awards night, but say the Songwriter Circle, that sort of thing.
2: Sure. I mean, the kickoff to the event is taking place at Escazonia, you know, which is a Mi'kmaq community in the kind of around the north of Brador, you know, but it's not in Sydney itself, but it really is it's an amazing spot. And it's, you know, it's a unique kind of cultural lodestone for the whole area. But then we have events like the, you know, the Fan Fest, which takes place outside featuring, you know, some of the cream of the kind of younger popular acts. We have the Gala Award Show, which is featuring, you know, some of the really strong traditional music performers like and country performers, people like Morgan Tony, who bring in that indigenous influence, the family LeBlanc from New Brunswick, Lenny Gallant, you know, a veteran of many, many years in the East Coast scene. And of course, our Dr. Helen Creighton Award this year goes to the Barry McNeils, who for 35 years have been flying the flag all over the world. And they have an enormous fan base. And, you know, we're delighted to be in a position to be able to create a magnificent sort of live tribute to an act that has been so influential and has done so much to, you know, carry the music of Cape Breton Island across the country and across the world.
1: Jim, I'm awfully glad you mentioned that because it was on my Ask Bob list. The Helen Creighton Award is an exceptional award for those of you who may not know that. And Helen Creighton was a collector of music who went all over, in addition to Nova Scotia, she went over all over Atlantic Canada, gathering original music from the arrival of settlers from the British Isles. And it's extraordinary, the work that she has done. We featured some of that here on different episodes, as well as the Barry McNeils have been regular guests here. So if you're just new to the podcast, you might want to check out some of that as well. So there you go, everyone. That's the kind of thing you can expect. Bring your wallet.
2: Well, you can bring your wallet, but your wallet is not going to be beat up too bad. I mean, like I said, our goal here is, you know, this is a nonprofit, right? So we're not trying to, you know, we're not Ticketmaster or Live Nation. We're not trying to make millions of dollars off this. What we're trying to do is put our artists in front of audience and in front of buyers. But, you know, there's things like the Songwriter Circle, which is a real highlight of the ECMA. And that's this year it's taking place on Sunday, May 24th at the Member 2 Convention Center. And I mean, we've got some real quality there. You know, there's a new young artist from New Brunswick called Kelsey Albert, who's really, really doing really interesting things and, you know, combining Acadian language and a singer-songwriter vibe but with sort of country music and working with a ton of people. We've got Lenny Gallant, again, one of our veterans of Neon Dreams, who are a young kind of hip-hop influence group. But headlining that is our two, you know, real veterans, Con O'Brien from Newfoundland, who's the leader of the Irish Descendants, who's never played a Songwriter Circle in the ECMAs before. And, of course, leading it all, Jimmy Rankin, you know, the legend himself, by himself and with the Rankins, he's won every award you can in the music business in Canada. And he continues to headline shows all over the world. He's written some of the honest-to-God anthems of Atlantic Canadian folk music. So we're delighted to be able to put these artists on stage together and just, you know, like I said earlier, wait to see the magic happen.
1: And again, folks listening in today, if you're new to the podcast, just check it out because we've had Jimmy Rankin guest with us and chat as well as Con O'Brien and virtually all of the major artists, I think, have appeared at one time or another here. But just let me come back. I didn't mean to mislead anybody there about your wallet. I guess what was going on in my head is that there are so many extraordinary events that you could attend that and just make sure you attend as many as your time will enable, because it's just an incredibly diverse, rich musical event that you'd want to check out. So you get two things. You get some insight into what Atlantic Canada is all about if you're coming from abroad, and you get to enjoy some of the finest music on the planet Earth. And there you go. Jay, that's wonderful, Bob. I think we've probably covered most of what to expect and how to get there and where to stay. I guess we haven't talked about that. You want to speak to the variety of accommodation that they might find in the area?
2: Well, I know there's still significant. There's a significant. You know, we obviously take up a lot of space in hotel rooms, but there's still space available in all the major hotels in Cape Breton. Plus, there's a number of really beautiful hotels in the area. You know, if you go to, because we're later this year, later in May, all the kind of summer accommodations open. So, you know, there's all these gorgeous hotels around Bedeck and Wickama. You know, Big Pond, these lovely communities in and around the Cape Breton region. And I think anyone looking for accommodation will have no trouble finding something to fit both their budget and their aspirations.
1: Bob, I want to say thanks ever so much for making time for this. I know how busy you are. I really appreciate it. And everybody listening in today, there you have. That's as good a picture as you're going to get of what to expect. We'll have music for you from the award winners as well when we come back from the ECMAs. I always look forward to being there. Bob, thank you ever so much for this.
2: Thank you. It's my pleasure. I'm really excited to do the event, and I'm really happy to have had a chance to talk to your listeners about it, and I hope to see them all there in Sydney in just a couple of weeks' time.
0: So there you have it, two fabulous cultural events coming up in Atlantic Canada, and I should tell you that following the ECMAs, I'll be back with music from the award winners and some music clips from other events as well. So don't miss that.

Hello, folks. My name's Anita Best, and I'm a traditional singer living in Gros Morne National Park in Newfoundland. We happen to be listening to the effervescent and debonair Ron Moores on Sounds Atlantic, the best show for down-home music in all of Canada.

Now, just before I conclude, I've just discovered, my goodness, how did that happen? 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And just let us know whatever your thoughts might be about this podcast. 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Who canoe?

that is the conclusion of episode 351 of our Sounds Atlantic podcast. Hope you've enjoyed our preview of the TTT Festival with Wayne Parsons and our preview of the ECMAs with Bob Hallett. And please don't forget to subscribe to this podcast. It'll help me keep bringing this to you. And subscriptions are all free. Thanks especially to all you who have been listening in from Canada, the U.S., Vietnam, the U.K., Germany, Australia, Ireland, the Netherlands, France, and Taiwan. And welcome to all of you who have been tuning in from our 10 towns and cities from which most of you have been listening. They include St. John's, Newfoundland, and Labrador. How cool is that? Toronto, Ontario, Wallingford, Connecticut. Yay, folks, in Wallingford again. Frankfurt in Germany, Fort St. John, B.C., in Albany, Oregon. Hooray to all of you. Burlington, Ontario, Corner Brook, Newfoundland, and Labrador. Melbourne, Australia. A great big thank you to all of you for tuning in. Really appreciate this. Hope you'll stay tuned. And thanks to all our big flock of new listeners. We welcome you from Victoria, B.C., Leduc and Edmonton, Alberta, Moncton, New Brunswick, Buren and Gambo, Newfoundland and Labrador, Shediac and Gagetown, New Brunswick Valley, Escassoni and Pugwash, Nova Scotia, Summerside, PEI, Severn Bridge and Kingston, Ontario, Cabano and Montreal, Quebec. Go Habs, go! All the way to Stanley's Cup. And in the U.S., Larchmont, New York, Austin and Katy, Texas, Charlottesville, Virginia, Denver, Colorado, Sewell and East Windsor, New Jersey, Hilton Head, South Carolina, Brunswick, Georgia, Edon, Ohio, and Muscle Shoals, Alberta, Alabama, and Bristol, Tennessee, Hope, home of old-time country music. And abroad, from Glasgow, Scotland, Sherburn, and Southend-on-Sea in England, Milpa, Alta, Hermosillo, and Sonora in Mexico, Bakeburden and Eiselstein in the Netherlands, and Sendai, Miyagi, Japan. That's our first. Welcome to all of you. So good to have you tuned in. I hope you'll stay with us. This podcast is supported by CKCU-FM and Ottawa, where I host the Back 40, celebrating 35 years, and the station 50 years. Sounds Atlantic is also available at Radio VOBB 95.9 in Norris Point. Hello to all of you in Norris Point and Rocky Harbor. I'm your host, Ron Moores, urging you to keep on the sunny side, everybody. Thanks so much for making Sounds Atlantic a top Canadian music podcast. Without you, it doesn't happen. So please subscribe to this. It's free. Stay safe. Thanks so much for listening. I'll see you back here soon.

Hello and welcome. It's Gary Noel here. It's time for On My Radar, the musical show with a musical theme. Sometimes it's just each week is something completely different, like a particular artist this week or a particular era. But for the last several weeks, we've actually been doing a genre of music called a cappella. I'm sure most of you know it's music that has voices, but no musical instruments to set the melody. And sometimes those voices are solo voices when it's a cappella. Sometimes it's a four-part harmony. Sometimes it's a chorus of people making all kinds of sounds that sound like instruments. Anyway, we've got quite a mixture to continue. The last show of six or seven that we've done on a cappella. So stick around for next hour for all of that here at On My Radar at BOBB.org.

All right, let's start with a perfect example of how many voices can create amazing sounds to propel the melody along. This is a group called Voices in Your Head. Actually, I love that name. And this is called Titanium.

Yep, what a great job they did there. Yes, that was all voices. Yeah, they just did an incredible job. Voices in your head there with Titanium, the David Guetta Sia song. It was a big hit. They covered it beautifully in a cappella. Now, three a cappella songs here in the kind of folk country vein. Yeah, okay. Mostly folk, I guess we'd call it. The Dardanelles, a well-known traditional folk group in here in Newfoundland, and they feature mainly the voice of Matthew Byrne on vocals, and we have songs coming up by him later in this show. But here it's the whole group doing a cappella version of a song called Double Sledder. And a guy who is very well known in Newfoundland for his beautiful voice and his instrumentation. He plays fiddles and whistles and accordions. He plays everything. But he also has an incredible voice, and it's just his voice on this song from his album Chain. The song is called Brother John. And starting out the group Blue Highway with more of a country-tinged folk song, this is called Someday.

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And often I would bear the blame for looking like my brother. 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

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The hearse went fast, the corpse slipped off, they did not miss him gone. 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

0: Yeah, their voices are so wonderful together, and of course Matthew doing the solo part, and the rest of the Dardanelles joining in there. Yeah, love that one, Double Slayer Lad. All right, now that's a three, folky traditional type songs together. Let us now go with some more contemporary stuff. So we played a couple songs by Pentatonix, and every song seems to be wonderful by them. So we're going to listen to one of theirs, Save the World. We're going to listen to that pop song that you probably knew fairly well from Jason Mraz, called I'm Yours. Well, here's a cover of I'm Yours along with Somewhere Over the Rainbow by Straight No Chaser. And starting out the set, you also may know the Canadian group Walk Off the Earth for their great songs and very clever videos, actually, and some of which are covers. And I don't know how many of their songs are covers that are done in a cappella, but this one apparently is. I hope it is. Let's start off with Walk Off the Earth and I Knew You Were Trouble featuring KRNFX.
1: Once upon a time.

Yeah, that is great dance music there from Pentatonix. Yeah, just voices there with Save the World and Don't Worry Child. Is that an Avicii song? I saw the title before I played it, and I think, oh, now I know it's something I know, but Don't Worry Child. Anyway, I got to find out that. Before that, it was a great cover of I'm Yours and blending the melody of Somewhere Over the Rainbow.

those are dance songs that you could put on in a bar or whatever, and I don't think most people know that it's just voices doing all that. So that's the beauty of hearing how they can make all those different sounds. And the beauty of solo a cappella is that the voice, you know, is spotlighted. So you know, sometimes arrangements are beautiful too, but just sometimes to hear the voice, you can really appreciate it. And that is true for the voice of Newfoundland singer Matthew Byrne, who, by the way, is just off a fresh weekend at the Canadian Folk Music Awards, and he was a winner of 2 Canadian Folk Music Awards for Traditional Singer of the Year in Canada and Best Traditional Album of the Year in Canada for his album Stealing Time. These are 3 solo songs from him from an earlier album called Ballads, the great voice of Matthew Byrne, with The Loss of the Schooner Maggie, Jack Ashton, and starting off here is Young Riley.

0: sound of a funeral drum.
1: I love listening to his voice, Matthew Byrne. Yeah, anything that he puts out there. But he does a great job with these traditional ballads. That was the loss of the Schooner Maggie. Jack Ashton, yeah, I've heard several versions of that one. That's just gorgeous. And Young Riley. All right, now for something completely different. Yes, we are still focusing on the voice, a cappella. But these are three songs that you will know well because they were all big, big hits. Bohemian Rhapsody by Queen, Tom's Diner by Suzanne Vega, and Adele's huge hit, Rollin' in the Deep. I'm not playing those originals. I'm playing versions of them, which is just the voice. And in fact, Bohemian Rhapsody, we are going to hear just the middle section, one minute and 3 seconds of, you'll know right away what I'm talking about when you hear it, because it's the part of the song that has just beautiful voices. But they have removed the instruments, so you, for that 1 minute, you'll just hear Queen and the voices of all Freddie Mercury and the other members of Queen. Tom's Diner by Suzanne Vega also has a pretty cool instrumental soundtrack on the original hit. But here's a version of Tom's Diner where you just hear Suzanne Vega's voice. Yeah, so this is the technology that they do these days. I think when they record them in the studio anyway, the voice tracks are on different tracks. Can be saved separately and individually from the instrumentation. So that's how I guess they get these. So if you've never heard Adele singing Rollin' in the Deep without any musical accompaniment, here it is.

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Steve and Charlie are not available to do Bonbay Morning this morning. Instead, we're playing a playlist of Canadian musicians. Regular programming will continue at 11 o'clock.

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0: Hi, this is Tony Stewart along with Aaron Badgley of From Memphis to Merseyside. On this week's show, Aaron and I cashed out a bunch of frequent flyer miles and we are going international.
1: We sure are. We got music from around the world, Japan, Spain, Cuba, Canada, America, England, all over. And we got some great music.
0: So don't miss it. 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
1: Hello and welcome to From Memphis to Merseyside. Tony Stewart here with me, Aaron Badgley. We got a really interesting show this week. Well, actually, every week the shows are interesting. This week, I thought we'd do what we thought we would do two things. One is, we had a wonderful email from a gentleman in St. Catharines, Dave, and Tony can talk about that in a second. And he kind of spurred us on to an idea. So Tony and I have never done a show about world music. Now, world music is a term that was used in the 80s. Up until that point, there were just some songs that were released from around the world that featured interesting and maybe unique instruments that weren't popular in the rock and roll field from 1954 to 1980. So we're going to go around the world, right, Tony? And we're going to look at instruments from around the world, singers, songs. And Tony had a suggestion before the show, and I'm going to apologize because I know I'm going to do one of two things, or both, butcher people's names or a song title. So, Tony, over to you.
0: Okay. So the backstory behind this, yes, as Aaron mentioned, is that one of our listeners on CFAJ Classic 1220 in St. Catharines, Dave, and Dave, I know you're listening right now. I just generally don't want to read anybody's last name on the air, but Dave sent me an email with a great idea about doing this type of show. And he was talking about all, you know, the different instruments that could be featured. And so Aaron and I decided to run with it, and we're tying it in a little bit to George Harrison, of course, because he was a big advocate of world music. But we've got a really interesting show today featuring stuff that you're not likely to hear on regular radio. So, Dave, thanks for the suggestion. And you know what?
1: Yeah, thanks.
0: Keep on listening, folks, because we always have so much fun doing these shows. So let's get right to it. Aaron, how do you want to start the show today?
1: Well, I thought we'd start with a song that people may not think of as world music, but indeed it was. It's a song that was written and released in Russia in 1920. A song called Those Were the Days. That's by Mary Hopkin, produced by Paul McCartney. Now, this song features a balakala. Is that how you say it? Balaka?
0: Balaika, yeah, I think.
1: Okay. Clarinet, hammer dulcimer, and a really interesting instrument from Hungary called a cimbalom, which dates back to the 1800s, a tenor banjo, and acoustic guitar. Now, these are instruments you're not going to normally hear in the song that hits number one, and yet it did. Mary Hopkin, Those Were the Days. How about we kick off with that song?

0: from 1968's Postcard, Mary Hopkin with Those Were the Days. Now we're going to back up for a second. 21 years earlier, 1947, which is outside of our usual timeline, but we're going to pay a visit to Bing Crosby here, a song called Galway Bay. You and I were chatting off air. Ireland, the country, was only 30 years at this point when Bing recorded this song. He was a big advocate for Irish music, and that's why it's appearing in the show. Anything else you'd like to add, Aaron, before we spin Galway Bay?
1: It was just a very unique song at the time, that because there wasn't a lot of Irish music being played on the radio, especially in North America. And this song was a huge hit, by the way, Tony. I mean, it topped the charts, and the sheet music stayed number one in England for 22 weeks. So there you go.
0: Here's Bing Crosby, Galway Bay.
2: Look at that view, Dublin Bay.
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0: Bing Crosby, Galway Bay from 1947. We're going to skip ahead 10 years to 1957 when there was an unlikely chart hero by the name of Harry Belafonte. He popularized calypso music. I mean, he really brought the music to North America and the UK. And you look at the stats of his record sales, number one for a year. He had numerous hit singles, including this one called Island in the Sun. But this music was seen as somewhat exotic because people hadn't heard the instruments being used in the calypso music. He's an amazing artist, and he was also a social activist and actor. So, Tony, this is one of my favorite songs by him. How about you?
1: Yeah, it's a great track. And, you know, this was a good choice because, I mean, everybody knows Deo really well, but Island in the Sun is fantastic. Some of those instruments that you hear, you know, the Caribbean sounding steel drums, the pan drums, all those different instruments. So here's Harry Belafonte.
2: This is my island in the sun, where my people have toiled since time begun.

0: Perry Belafonte, Island in the Sun. Up next is a song that in Rolling Stone's 500 Greatest Songs of All Time is the only song not sung or written in English, Tony. What song am I talking about?
1: We're talking about Richie Valens and La Bamba, which is actually based on a popular Mexican folk song. But that was the point that I was going to add, too. When I mentioned to Aaron off air, I said, there's something that I want to add about this song. So there's the telepathy right there. Yeah, the only one on that list, you know, of Rolling Stone's 500 greatest songs that shape rock and roll or whatever. But boy, was he young too when he released this. He must have been about 17, right? This was the B-side to Donna, was it not?
0: Yeah, a B-side. Can you believe it? And I mean, it did well on its own, but it's an interesting track, and it was revived when the movie came out, right?
1: Yeah, by Los Lobos, right? They did the cover of that. Yeah, that was a great cover of that as well. But from 1958, here's the original, Richie Valens, La Bamba.

0: Richie Valens with La Bamba. Aaron and I were laughing because we have that telepathy going on. We often are thinking the exact same thing, and we'll be messaging each other when we're planning these shows, and one of us will say something and the other one is, you know, I was just about to say the same thing. We do that all the time, which is actually kind of cool, isn't it?
1: It's cool, especially given how far apart we are physically. But yeah, I think it's always this telepathy going on. Sometimes it's even a case of Tony will send me a message going, oh, I'm just watching this on YouTube. And I'm going, well, actually, so am I. So
0: now, apologies to our Greek friends, because I'm going to attempt this pronunciation. Manos Hadjidakis, which I think I did okay there. But
1: you did great. You did great.
0: From 1960, a song called Never on a Sunday. And Greek music features a lot of different instruments on its own as well, and a totally different sound. This is a really neat song, don't you think?
1: I do, and I think it's interesting that the 1960, Tony, these songs were hits in North America and England, showing a willingness and openness to something different. And it's a great track, and it's a great film too, by the way. And we're going to hear a song, we're going to hear other music later on where you're thinking, this shouldn't have been a hit, but it was. But I love this song. Actually, I find myself sometimes, just for no reason, start humming it. Do you ever do that?
0: All the time.
1: Pops into your head, right?
0: Yeah. It is. Here's Manos Hadjidakis, Never on a Sunday.

0: Manos Hadjidakis with Never on a Sunday, and Aaron knows this. I'm a musician, and one of the things that you want to listen for in some of these tracks is how they drift into what are called microtones. And our Western scale, we divide an octave into, you know, 12 equal parts, right? And we call those semitones. But some music, and you heard that in the last track that we just listened to, microtones, they're actually in between two semitones. And it's what, for our ears as a Western audience, gives it that exotic quality. Next up, Aaron, boy, this one is historic. From Kyu Sakamoto, 1963, Sukiyaki. Boy, this was the first number one, right, that wasn't in English, if I'm not mistaken. Is that correct?
1: That is very correct. And it's an interesting song to go to number one, because not only is it not in English, it's completely in Japanese. Like, it's just, it was a shocker that it became such a huge hit.
0: Here's Kyu Sakamoto, Sukiyaki, on From Memphis to Merseyside.

0: Kyu Sakamoto with Sukiyaki. Aaron, this is just the foodie in me, but all this international music that we're playing is making me a little bit hungry, to be honest. I think we should take a break here, and I'll go grab a snack, and we'll come right back on From Memphis to Merseyside.
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0: Welcome back to From Memphis to Merseyside. I'm Tony Stewart here with Aaron Badgley. Today we're talking all about world music. So this is an international tour, a little bit of everything. And today's episode was suggested to us by a listener on CFAJ Classic 1220 in St. Catharines here in Ontario, Canada. Dave, thank you very much for the suggestion. You know what? Great idea. And I hope you're enjoying the show so far. Now, Aaron, we've gone from Japan to Greece to the Caribbean. What's up next?
3: We are going to go to Cuba. Now, Ray Barreto is actually Puerto Rican. However, he championed Cuban music, and he had a huge hit in 1963 with a song called El Watusi. And it's a great, great classic rock track. And I think people forget that at one point, again, you had Desi Arnaz from Cuba, but the Cuban music wasn't heard on the radio quite a lot here in North America. So let's go to 1963, shall we?
4: Caballero, ahí acaba entrar Guatusi. 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
2: Ray Barreto, El Watusi, from 1963. We're going to go to 1964. It's the British invasion. It's Motown. It's music from south of the border. Herb Alpert's Tijuana Brass makes a big splash. Now, he had been making popular music since 62, but he was and still is. He's playing Toronto, man. The guy's, what, 90, and he's still touring. And he brought this music into North America, don't you think? I mean, I don't know that anyone knew a lot of this music until Herb Alpert made it huge. And he had so many hits. I mean, picking one song is not an easy chore, is it?
3: No, it isn't at all. And, you know, I was recently looking into some of the stats for Herb Alpert. My goodness, that band sold an awful lot of records back in the day. And Aaron said, you know, hit after hit after hit. They were huge. So we're going to listen to, from 1964, the album is called South of the Border. And I will do my best on this pronunciation. The translation is Goodbye My Heart. Here we go. Adios Mi Corazón on From Memphis to Mercy.

0: Herb Alpert's Tijuana Brass with that legendary trumpet sound that we associate with Mexican music. Adios mi corazón. Next up, we're coming back to Canada here, and Buffy St. Marie, Aaron, any thoughts on this one? We're talking about a song called On the Banks of Red Roses from 1965.
1: She claimed to be of indigenous ancestry, and it turned out she was not. However, before we go down that road, she did raise awareness of indigenous plights in the 60s and 70s and 80s and 90s. So no matter what she told, and maybe it wasn't true or it wasn't true, she did shine a light on a lot of causes that directly impacted government policies over the years here in Canada. I can't speak for America. But, okay, she wasn't who she said she was, but she certainly shone a light and incorporated the music into her own style of folk music. Is that okay to say, Tony? Like, I think I'm expressing myself okay.
0: Well, yeah, I think you are, Aaron. Yeah, I think there's just confusion around her background. And I don't like the piling on that happened immediately after that story broke, because she had a huge impact on raising awareness about Indigenous issues, and I don't think that should ever be forgotten. So here's Buffy St. Marie, On the Banks of Red Roses from 1965.

0: From 1965, Buffy St. Marie with On the Banks of Red Roses. Now, we alluded to this at the beginning of the show, but the Beatles, George Harrison in particular, had a huge, huge impact on the spread of world music. And Aaron, I know you want to talk about some of that, especially Harrison and his work on the sitar. So over to you, my friend.
1: Well, we're going to play two songs. We're going to play Norwegian Wood, This Bird Has Flown, although I put bored, I don't know why I can't type. Norwegian Wood from Rubber Soul, 1965, where George played the sitar for the first time. It's regarded as the first rock song to feature the sitar. Well, less than a year later, after meeting with Ravi Shankar and taking lessons, listen to how much he progressed for a song called Love You Too, which is on 66's Revolver. Harrison would never say he mastered the instrument, but because he was very humble, but he did. I mean, he came a long way in a very short time, and he played the sitar through his entire career. People might say, well, he stopped doing it in the 70s. No. I can play you many tracks where he's playing the sitar in the 70s and the 80s. But these two songs, Norwegian Wood particularly, that, can you imagine? I can't imagine being 1965. I Want to Hold Your Hand, Can't Buy Me Love,
0: yeah.
1: Twist and Shout, and all of a sudden you hear this very exotic,

0: this bird has flown, a double shot there, the Beatles and the sitar. Now we're going to go to 1967. Now this isn't really world music. This is more out of the world music. This band called Lothar and the Hand People were known as space rock. They were one of the first bands to tour with a synthesizer and a theremin. And they did some pretty far out music in the mid 60s. And their name Lothar, by the way, Tony, is the name of the theremin. So they named the group after the theremin and the group, the Hand People. And the theremin, Tony, why don't you explain what that is?
1: Yeah, so the theremin is really interesting because it's one of the few instruments where your hands are moving above the instrument. You're not pressing any keys or anything. You're shaping electromagnetic waves with where your hand is positioned. And if you've ever seen a theremin played, it's really, really cool. And it's also really difficult to control. So a lot, you hear it used a lot in, you know, horror and sci-fi and stuff. But let's listen to Lothar and the Hand People, 1967, L-O-V-E.

0: From 1967, Lothar and the Hand People featuring the theremin, L-O-V-E. Now we're going to head back to the Caribbean, now to Jamaica, and we're going to talk about reggae, one of the people responsible for bringing reggae to the world, Desmond Dekker with his group The Aces. You were mentioning off air, he was the one who discovered Bob Marley, and can you imagine how much poorer the world would be if that discovery hadn't happened? But reggae music, I love that stuff. You know, you listen to it and it just seeps into every pore, doesn't it? Like, it's fantastic.
1: Well, and it's hard to think of a time when there wasn't reggae. So, because it's so much part of our culture today, you turn on the radio, you put on a movie, it's just, it's there. It's a genre that's played everywhere. But in 1968, that wasn't the case, Tony. And this music was, now, the UK always accepted reggae before the Americans did. And there's this great story where John Lennon was trying to get his band, The Elephant's Memory, to play reggae. And they're going, we don't know what you're talking about. And then in 1980, when Lennon makes his comeback, the band contacted him and said, we figured out reggae, John. John's like, yeah, that was 7 years ago. So, you know, it's a musical force that is so distinct. And I agree. It just really enriches life, doesn't it?
0: It does. Do you know the story behind Only the Good Die Young, Billy Joel? He originally conceived that as a reggae-style track. And they were in the studio working on it. And Liberty DeVito, his drummer, said, it's not going to work, Billy. Like, you got to change the style of that. And they changed it to, you know, the straight-ahead rocker. And sure enough, it became a hit. But interesting, you know, because even Billy was aware of that and he was trying to imitate that. But let's do Desmond Dekker and the Aces. 1968's The Israelites. Get up.

0: That is such a great song. I just love including it. Desmond Dekker and the Aces, Israelites, from the album The Israelites, released in 1968. Well, now we're going to go to France. We're going to play an artist with an instrumental, a song called Love is Blue. And it was a huge number one worldwide hit. And it's based on traditional French folk music, believe it or not. It may not come across because it's very produced, but you can sort of hear traces of French music throughout the song by Paul Muriat. It's called Love is Blue, and it's a classic. It was released in 1968. Can you imagine, Tony, switching on the radio, you're in the UK, and you hear Desmond Dekker and the Israelites and the Aces doing the Israelites, and all of a sudden you hear Paul Muriat? I mean, what a shifting gears, eh?
1: Well, you know what? And that's just like today's show, isn't it? So here's Love is Blue.

0: Well, now that's an earworm. That's Paul Muriat, Love is Blue, released in 1968 from the album of the same name. So, Tony, we finished the first hour, and we've gone around the world, I think. So what's your takeaways?
1: Well, a couple of takeaways. The first one is, you know, I love the Beatles tracks that we played, where the thing about those is George Harrison didn't just pick up a sitar and say, I'm going to use this because it's cool. He became a student of it and decided, if I'm going to do it, I'm going to do it well. So that's one takeaway. But the influence of folk music on all of, or a lot of these songs, how someone's culture is really important to them. And they introduce it into this music and sometimes combine it with a different style to create something new, but equally cool, you know? What about you?
0: Well, I'm going to sound like an old man right now, but I'm going to say that radio in the 50s, 60s, and 70s were more open to different sounds than we are today. Radio today is so formatted. I'm talking about commercial radio, that you're not going to hear reggae on a top 40 station. You're not going to hear a different language on a station that's playing pop hits. So I think it's, now K-pop has maybe proven me wrong with that one, but even then, here they sing English. So I just think it was great that fans were open to the Beatles doing, you know, Indian ragas, and French folk music was topping the charts. I love that. And so that's my takeaway, just the openness to accept all kinds of music from around the world and sounds from around the world.
1: So there you go. Aaron and I have to go cash out some more frequent flyer miles here, but we'll be back on our international trip around the world when we come back on From Memphis to Merseyside.
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0: Welcome back to From Memphis to Merseyside. Aaron Badgley here with Tony Stewart. And we're hopping planes, Tony and I. We're just flying around the world, listening to music and bringing it back to North America and England and just spreading joy. Now, when you think of world music, this next song probably doesn't come to mind. It's the Rolling Stones' Give Me Shelter from the album Let It Bleed, released in 1969. And yet, the Stones used a very interesting instrument on this song. It's called a guaro, which is from Spain, I believe. And this is kind of a percussion instrument, so you're going to hear it throughout this song. And it really adds to the track, in my opinion, right, Tony?
1: It does. A guaro is an instrument that you scrape with a stick. It's all ridged, and it has a really distinctive sound. You know, I used to have to hide the guaro, Aaron, back in my band teaching days, because kids, it was like a magnet for kids, those kind of instruments. And so I had them locked away, and we would pull them out when we needed them. But this is a great track. I know this is your favorite Stone song, isn't it?
0: It is my very favorite Stone song. And I just want to point out that I don't think anyone could play the triangle quite like me.
1: Oh, well, there
0: that
1: you
0: was
1: go.
0: Listen, if you ever need a triangle in your songs.
1: Often imitated, never duplicated, Mr. Yeah. Aaron Badgley. Here are the Rolling Stones.

0: The Rolling Stones from 1969's Let It Bleed with Gimme Shelter. Now, we're doing a show all about world music. Well, we are going to export some Canadian goodness right now to the rest of the world because Canada's hitmaker, Bobby Curtola, and I want to give some background here, Aaron, for our listeners maybe in the UK. Bobby Curtola had 12 gold albums, 25 gold singles here in Canada during the 60s and into the 70s, and yet you rarely hear him on radio anymore. It's one of the great mysteries how that can happen. And so you and I have a little bit of a mission to bring him back. And we've also got an idea for a book that we'd like to write all about that. But Bobby Curtola and a song called Gene, just fascinating though, how that can happen because he was Canada's hitmaker.
1: He sure was. And he, now this isn't so much world music as it is, as you say, CanCon Canadian music, although it's a British song. He's trying to do something different in this song. Because normally he would do your straight ahead rock and roll song, but this is a bit different for Bobby. And it's released in 1970 and a very appropriately titled album, Changes. He was trying to make some changes, but he was huge in this country. He would sell out shows. He was a good friend of Elvis Presley, for goodness sake. So yeah, where do you go? I mean, I know he's passed away, but how come he's not held in such high esteem?
0: No, well said, my friend. Here's Bobby Curtola with Gene.

0: Bobby Curtola with Gene, and that was on 1970s album called Changes. Since we're in Canada, why don't we do another double play here, Aaron, a Canadian double play. The first act on the double play is Lighthouse, Canada's very own horn rock band, with a song called Eight Loaves of Bread. Now, you know, if we're going to talk about world music, let's talk about one of the exports that the United States gave to the world, and that was jazz. And so you've got bands like Lighthouse who heavily influenced by that. And I mean, and it's spread all over the world. It's one of the great art forms in music. So that's the first half of the double play, Lighthouse with Eight Loaves of Bread. And what do you want to play second?
1: A gentleman by the name of William Dunn, who sadly, like Bobby Curtola, has been forgotten here in Canada and worldwide. Indigenous artist who, again, like Buffy St. Marie, raised a lot of issues. And this song, I Pity the Country, says a lot. So I'd like to, well, why don't we just play William Dunn right after Lighthouse? I know musically they're very different, but they're from the same year and, heck, they're from the same country.

mind of a man who thrives on hate. Small are the lives of cheats and of liars, of bigoted news press, fascist town crier. Deception annoys me, deception destroys me. The Bill of Rights throws me in jails, they all know me. Frustrated are churchmen, the saving of soul men, the tinker, the tailor, the colonial governor. They pull and they pawn me, they're seeking to draw me.

0: Their trip is with power, back bacon and welfare. 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Government is bumbling. 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To be ruled in impunity is tradition continuity. I pity the country. I pity the state. Have the mind of a man who thrives on hate.
1: William Dunn with I Pity the Country from 1971, and before that, Lighthouse, Eight Loaves of Bread. Now, we've talked about George Harrison playing the sitar, and the person who largely responsible for helping Harrison out was a guy named Ravi Shankar, who the Beatles went over to India and spent some time with. And so, Aaron, I thought maybe you could talk about the next track, called Joy Bangla, which I hope I'm pronouncing that correctly, but Ravi Shankar, foundational figure for George Harrison, absolutely.
2: Absolutely, and world music. This is his first single for Apple Records, and this is the song that spurred on the concert for Bangladesh. This song was meant to raise money for Bangladesh for the floods and for the war that was going on. Joy Bangla is a way of saying a greeting that you're supporting the independence of Bangladesh. It was an important record, and it did actually okay, on some charts. But oddly enough, Tony, this is why I love the world for this. This song made top 10 in Poland.
1: Oh, wow.
2: It's terrific. It's a really melodic song when you listen to it. And it's produced by George Harrison. And then from this song came the concert for Bangladesh. So good things spurred on from a little single that was released on Apple Records in 1971.

0: from 1971, Ravi Shankar with Joy Bangla. Now we're going to turn from Ravi Shankar to The Who, and they're using an instrument that looks a little bit like a torture device, but is actually called a Jaws harp. Have you seen pictures of those things, Aaron? They do look like they could be used to inflict some injury on someone, don't they?
1: Well, we had one growing up. My uncle played it when my grandfather would play the fiddle, and he would play it. Like it was an instrument, and you'd never want to get your tongue caught in that, let me tell you.
0: No kidding. But it has a very distinctive sound, the Jaws harp. And The Who used it in 1972 in this song. Here's Join Together on From Memphis to Merseyside.

You know, we say this a lot on the show, but I don't know why that wasn't a hit single. Join Together, The Who, 1972. Now, in 1972, an Irish band called Horselips literally revolutionized Celtic music. They combined traditional Celtic music and rock and roll. The Edge from U2 has said U2 wouldn't exist were it not for Horselips, and the band The Pogues have said the exact same thing. So in 1972, they released their debut album, my favorite album title by them, Happy to Meet, Sorry to Part. And Tony, I thought we'd play one song on here that they actually do in Irish. And you know, I've studied the Irish language for the last 3 years, and I'm going to attempt this title. And if you're listening and I get it wrong, send all emails to Tony. the title of the song from the album is called Bíonn Istigh a Ó. And it means, it translates to basically, I am inside. So in other words, I'm in the house, I'm inside. So why don't we listen to some Horselips?

0: Horse Lips from 1972's Happy to Meet, Sorry to Part with Beam Ishtig Ao. Say that three times fast, I dare you. Hey, we have more music and more countries to visit when we return to From Memphis to Merseyside right after this.
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3: Welcome back to From Memphis to Merseyside with Aaron Badgley and me, Tony Stewart. The focus of today's show is all about world music and some of the really interesting instruments or styles that come out of different countries. Now, we're going to return to Canada here for a second. A reggae band out of Toronto. And for our listeners over in the UK, if you've never visited Toronto, Toronto just might be the most multicultural city in the world. In fact, I think it recently was named the most multicultural city in the world, wasn't it, Aaron?
0: I think so, yeah, a couple of years ago or last year, yeah.
3: Yeah, it is a big, big city, and everything, you can find everything in Toronto, and a true success story when you talk about multiculturalism. But we're going to listen to this reggae band, Earth Roots Water, from 1974. Here is Suffer.

0: Earth, Roots, Water, Sufferer, Toronto band from 1974, tapping into some reggae, and it actually works. They're quite good. Now we're going to go to Harry Nilsson. Now, people may not think of Harry Nilsson as a world music artist, but he was very influenced by music from Trinidad when he recorded an album called Do It on Monday, which is a play on words from the British royal family, God on my right. So the original title of the album, Tony, was God's Greatest Hits, and RCA went, no. So we're going to play a track called Kojak Columbo, which features steel drums and a very Trinidadian sound for Harry Nilsson. And it's a cool song. And then we're going to play, let's do a double play. Then we'll go to Phil Manzanera, a solo record from his album Diamond Head. Now, Phil Manzanera grew up in Cuba and then moved to Colombia and then Hawaii and then back to England. So he's just Mr. Multicultural. But this song does feature a lot of Colombian and Cuban sounds in it. And it's a great single that did very well in Germany. So why don't we do a double play, Tony?
1: Sounds great. Here's Harry Nilsson.

0: Phil Manzanera with Frontera, and Harry Nilsson before that, Kojak Colombo. That song features steel drums. Aaron, the last time I was in Barbados, as soon as you get off the airplane and you walk into the airport, they have steel drum players right there. It just sets the mood right away. I think of that every time I hear the steel drum. Next up, we're going to be featuring an instrument called a marimba. A marimba looks almost like a xylophone, but it's got big wooden bars and they're made of a special wood. Has a very, very distinct sound. And again, back in my high school music teaching days, you know, the marimba, when we used it, just added such a unique touch to whatever we were playing. But who do we have here featuring the marimba?
1: A band called Starbuck, and they were kind of a one-hit wonder. And they had a huge hit with a song called Moonlight Feels Right, which, although released in 1976, it wasn't a hit for another year. It took a year for radio stations to pick up on the song. But when they did, Tony, it kicked off the whole yacht rock, don't you think? I mean, this is kind of definitive yacht rock, isn't it?
0: Yeah, it sure is. Great track. Starbuck, Moonlight Feels Right.

0: right. Moonlight feels right.
1: Moonlight. A huge song for Starbuck back in 1976, Moonlight Feels Right. And surprisingly, the name of the album was Moonlight Feels Right. Back in those days, they would just name an album after the hit single, hoping that people would buy the album and the single. Ishan People is a band out of Toronto, another reggae band that were really breaking new ground here in Canada and the US. They had a bigger following in the UK and Europe, but they did well here in Canada. They used to play the Bamboo. I saw them back in the 80s, believe it or not. Yep, I'm that old, Tony. We're going to play a track here from them called Hold On. This is a great song. And anything you want to add?
2: No, I think you said it perfectly well. And it is a great track. And I think kind of neat that people are having the chance to hear some of these Canadian bands as well from back in the day. So here are Ishan People. By the way, when you introduce this, do you say here are Ishan People? Or because it's a band, you say here is Ishan People? I always struggle with that, even on my daily show, you know, because... The teacher in me doesn't want to sound grammatically wrong, you know? So what do you think it is?
1: I would say here is Ishan People because it's the name of a band. Like saying here is the... Well, now you see, I say here are the Beatles. So I don't know. I reject school.
2: I have opened a can of worms here, folks, but Ishan People, hold on.

0: from 1978, Ishan People with Hold On. And Aaron, hold on a second, because we are at the end of the show already. Can you believe it? This international tour we did today just flew by, not like regular trips where it feels like a 5-hour flight is, you know, 8 or 9 hours long. This really went by quickly today and was a lot of fun. So Dave, listening in St. Catharines, Ontario on CFAJ Classic 1220, thanks for the suggestion, because I had a blast today. What about you?
1: I had a total blast. And listening to some of these music, some of these songs and this music, which we haven't played before, or some of the stuff I haven't heard for many years, sometimes decades. And it's like, wow, this is really great music. And it makes me want to go and explore more, because there's some great stuff that we played. And it just proves there's so much, you know, around the world. Walt Disney was right. It is a small world after all. So let's enjoy it, right?
0: Exactly. Well said. Now, we like to bookend on this show. We started with Mary Hopkin. How should we finish?
1: So Mary Hopkin, this is really interesting. When she released Those Were the Days, she recorded it in several different languages for different markets around the world, one of which was French, that was released only in Quebec and in France. So this is Those Were the Days in French, which, listen, folks, if you have that 45 in French, hang on to it. It's rare. But what do you think we end with that? It's kind of a cool cover version of our own song.
0: That sounds like a great idea. And because Aaron isn't allowed to speak French on our show, I'll introduce it. So before I do that, I'm Tony Stewart here with Aaron Badgley. You've been listening to From Memphis to Merseyside, wherever you are right now and however you're listening. Thanks for tuning in. Here's Mary Hopkin, Le Temps des Fleurs.

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1: Hello, bonjour. 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
2: 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I'm Mahalia, and BA2 is a love letter to French music, culture, and language. Stay tuned with me for the next hour while I take you on a French music journey that spans many genres and countries.

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You just heard Oh No Maman by Alex Nevsky featuring Benny Adam, and that's off Alex Nevsky's 2019 album Chemin Sauvage. I'm Mahalia, you're listening to a brand new episode of BADU, the francophone music show on CKXU 88.3 FM, Southern Alberta's true alternative radio. I have a lot in store for you all today. I have some Clara Issé, I have some Matt Vizio, and you're going to hear a really interesting project done by the Co-Video Collective later on in the show. So stay tuned, keep it locked on 88.3 FM on the dial, ckxu.com online for streaming. And yeah, I'm going to tell you a little bit about Alex Nevsky before we go into the next set. So he released his first album in 2010. It was called De Lune à l'Aube. And this actually won him Radio-Canada's Revelation of the Year, which is a super prestigious prize in the Canadian francophone music world. And this really put him in the spotlight, really had him be on people's radars. And he also won several Felix Awards for his 2013 album. And now I would say he's one of the most active and popular Quebecois artists currently making music today. So he's really awesome. Check out his stuff. He's a BADU staple for sure. So next up on BADU, you're going to hear from Clara Issé. You're going to hear the song Le Monde s'est dédoublé. And after that, you're going to hear from a BADU classic that I haven't played in a while, actually. You're going to hear Hang Glide by Anomalie, Montreal pianist, featuring the artist Rob Araujo, I think. Yeah, so that's a single from 2017. And yeah, that's going to be our next set, so make sure to stay tuned. I'm really happy to be with you all here for the hour. I have some great tracks coming up, so we'll go right into the next set. Here's Le Monde s'est dédoublé by Clara Issé on CKXU 88.3 FM, CKXU 88.3 FM.

Welcome back to BA Do on CKXU 88.3 FM. You just heard Hang Glide, a single from Anomalie featuring Rob Araujo, and I love Anomalie. I just find his music to be so crisp and clean, and he has two albums, Métropole and Métropole Part 2, and I love, honestly, all the tracks on both of those albums. I just think they're great. And this single, Hang Glide, was actually one that I hadn't heard before I was researching this show, so always nice to find a new track from an artist you love. Before that, you heard Le Monde s'est dédoublé, and that's by Clara Yessé, and that's off her 2019 album, also called Le Monde s'est dédoublé. So Clara started playing violin when she was 4 and singing when she was 8, and there's lots of great musicians that she's featured on her album, and she's interested in lyrics. Her album, this particular album, has themes of rebirth, love, and loss, and she is a French artist in France, so very cool. I thought that track was nice. She has a good voice. There's kind of some interesting instrumentals in there, so nice track. I enjoyed that one. Next up on BA Do, you're gonna hear Chaleur 10 by Matt V, and that's off his 2019 album Gare de Fou. After that, you're going to hear from L.E.J., the French trio. You're going to hear the track Pas Peur. So stay tuned, 88.3 FM, CKXU.com. I'm Mahalia. Thank you so much for joining me for this hour of awesome francophone tracks, like I say in my intro, from Quebec, France, and all over the world. Here is Chaleur 10 by Matt Vizio on CKXU 88.3 FM.

was Papel by L.E.G., and that's a single that was released April 10th, 2020, so a pretty recent release from the trio of girls out of France, Lucie, Elisa, and Juliette, thus the name L.E.G., and they're from Paris. So they're best known for their annual mashups of popular summer songs. I think they really, really went viral with Summer 2015, so they like combine a bunch of different hits from the summer. And one girl, I think Juliette, but I'd have to check, plays the cello. So they do these kind of a cappella with a little bit of cello and some percussion covers of the songs. And honestly, they're so cool. Like, these girls really have a great ear for just mashing songs together and creating a really cool beat. And their music videos are simple but cool. And I mean, I think their production value has gone up a bit for their music videos too. But I would definitely check them out. They have Summer 2019, and I'm sure they're gonna have a Summer 2020 release sometime this summer, so I'm very much looking forward to that. Before L.E.J., you heard Chaleur 10 by Matt Vizio, and that's off his 2019 album, Gare de Fou. So he is a multi-instrumentalist from Montreal, and he draws from folk, pop, and soul influences. And when he was creating this album, he was actually inspired, I think, by various poets. Not sure who, but I think in some of the lyrics he might have drawn some inspiration from poetry he likes. So, love it. That's awesome. 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I'm Mahalia, I'm your DJ, and I'm recording this show from my apartment in Shawinigan, Quebec, but it is broadcasting on the airwaves of CKXU in southern Alberta from the University of Lethbridge Students' Union Building, which is located on Blackfoot territory. I hope everybody is enjoying the show so far. It's been kind of a bit of a slower show on Be-A-Do. I usually have a lot of upbeat stuff, but I thought, you know, let's bring in a little bit of slow stuff, have a relaxing time, but we have lots of other stuff coming up for you on the show. So next up, you're going to hear Promesse de la Fontaine, and that's by Franco-Manitoban artist Marie-Josée. After that, you're going to hear Jour Meilleur by Kevin Parent, and they are both... Oh, Marie-Josée, like I said, is from Manitoba, so that's cool. I think she might be our first Franco-Manitoban, or one of our first Franco-Manitoban artists on the show. And Kevin Parent is an Anglophone artist from Quebec who sings in French. So that's interesting, and we'll talk more about him when I come back. So here is Promesse de la Fontaine by Marie-Josée on CKXU 88.3 FM, Lethbridge's Alternative Radio.

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1: That was Jour Meilleur by Kevin Parent, and you're listening to it on BADU on CKXU 88.3 FM. So Kevin Parent is an Anglophone, but he's from Quebec, and he actually spent most of his career singing in French, which is interesting because it's actually very common for Francophone artists to begin singing in English just to be able to market themselves to a wider audience, but he's an Anglophone who chose to sing in French, so that's cool, I like that. He does, however, have two albums in English, 2007 release Fangless Wolf Facing Winter, and his 2016 release Kanji. So, very bilingual artist, love it. Before that, you heard Promesse de la Fontaine, and that's by Marie-Josée off her 2018 album Pas tout cuit dans le bec. So, she used to be a teacher, but now she's devoted herself full-time to music. Like I said in the break before, she's a Franco-Manitoban. She's from Aubigny, Manitoba, and her full name is Marie-Josée Clément, and she really dabbles in a lot of different genres in her music, so check her out, it's really cool. Love to have Canadian Francophone artists coming from outside of Quebec on BADU. That's definitely really special for me. So next up, I have something a little bit interesting. I mean, all the songs are interesting, of course, but something a little bit special coming up for you all here on BADU. So I have a track called Bye Bye Mon Cowboy, and this is a cover of a classic Mitsou hit, and Mitsou is a Quebecois artist, but it's covered by the Co-Video Collective, and this is a group of people based in Newfoundland and Labrador who basically just created a bunch of cover music videos of popular songs to kind of just keep the morale up during COVID, and everyone's, you know, in isolation, and a lot of artists have already moved to, you know, doing online concerts or releasing things online just to kind of engage with their audience. And music is such a good thing, like, especially when times are more difficult, or, you know, you just have a lot of emotions, music is always there, and it's so, I don't know, it's just so awesome. Like, you can turn on a track and just have a little bit of fun. So yeah, Co-Video Collective, my parents, who have the show Yes Bye on CKXU, they did a whole interview with Richie Perez, who's the leader or the organizer of Co-Video Collective. That was super interesting. We got a lot of great insights into the background of the project, some of the people involved, and it's really, really awesome. So I encourage you all to check out the videos on YouTube. The video for this, the song that I'm going to feature, which I believe is the only Francophone song, it's called Bye Bye Mon Cowboy, and it's on YouTube, so check it out. It's really awesome. I love this. I think it's cool when people come together and make music. You know, that's just something so great. So yeah, we're going to go into that. I have the recording of Bye Bye Mon Cowboy, covered by the Co-Video Collective, original song by Mitsou. After that, you're going to hear Te Retrouver by Les Passagers, and that's off their album El Dorado. Lots of great stuff coming up on the second half of BADU. I'm Mahalia. Thank you so much again for tuning in. Hope you're enjoying the set so far. Here is Bye Bye Mon Cowboy by Mitsou, covered by the Co-Video Collective.
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I'm Mahalia, I'm the host for BA Do. You just heard Te Retrouver by Les Passagers, and they're a band based in Montreal, Quebec. So it's Andréane Museau and Nicolas Ferron, and they kind of have like an indie rock sound, lots of vintage inspiration, kind of coupled with some modern instrument sounds. And according to their Bandcamp, they're also very inspired by poetry in their lyrics, so that's really cool. Before that, you heard the cover by Covideo Collective of the Mitsu song, Bye Bye Mon Cowboy. And the people that contributed to the cover were Adrian House singing, Maud Julia singing, Richie Perez on guitar, Peter King on bass, Brian Downton on drums, and Kyle Mooney on keyboard. So a whole crew of people made that really cool cover of Bye Bye Mon Cowboy. And I talked a little bit about the Covideo Collective back in the last break, but I'll just mention it again. So their YouTube channel is Firmalino, F-I-R-M-A-L-I-N-O, and it's just a bunch of people that have come together and made covers of tracks, like music tracks, and it's really awesome. Like, they're so creative. There's music videos to go with all of them. The production is really outstanding, and how quickly they put these videos together is really impressive as well. So they've done Take On Me by Aha, they've done Don't Look Back in Anger by Oasis, they've done Blondie, The Cure. So go check it out on YouTube. It's really cool, and it's always nice to listen.

And this is, she's kind of a recent discovery of mine for BA Duo, but I really like her. I think her sounds really awesome. So we're going to hear from her, and it's going to be great. So keep it locked, 88.3 FM on the dial, ckxu.com, where you can stream anywhere in the world. So thanks for listening. 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
1: 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That was Solo by Luz and the Yakuza, and that's off her 2020 EP, Solo. So Luz and the Yakuza is a Congolese-Belgian artist who's released several popular singles, and her debut album, Gore, is set to be released soon, so I'm really excited for that. I love her sound, and I think that the album is going to be spectacular. So we'll keep an eye out for that, and you're sure to hear more from her on Beidou. Before that, you heard Collective Mon Amour by Elephant, and that's off their 2013 album, also called Collective Mon Amour. So it's a duo, Lisa Wisniza and François Villevier, and they've released, released two albums, one in 2013 and one in 2016, before splitting up, and Lisa is now an actress, and François is a violinist. So Elephant, I think, really has kind of that Beidou electropop sound, so I like to pull them out from time to time. So I'm going to tell you what I have coming up in the next show. I'm going to be featuring some of the artists that won Révélation de l'année, so kind of Discovery of the Year from Radio-Canada Ici Musique. So I'm going to feature Les Louanges, who won in the category Pop Rock Song, so basically like Pop Artist of the Year, I guess you could say. Jelly Tapa, who won World Music of the Year. Dominique Fils-Aimé in the Jazz category, and Cameron Crosman in the Classical Music category. So I'm going to feature some tracks from all four of those artists. And yeah, so Radio-Canada has just honored them for outstanding musical performance and contribution to the francophone music scene. So I thought it would be cool to do kind of a feature of some of their songs on Beidou. So that is what I have in store for you next time. So thank you so much, everyone, for listening. It's been a great hour. I've really enjoyed all the tracks, and I hope you have too. And I'm going to leave you off with another favorite of Beidou. You're going to hear Fouki featuring Alicia Moffet with the single Ciel, and that's a recent release, April 24th, 2020. After that, you're going to hear Filme Moi by French artist Alice et Moi. Two great tracks that will round out the hour, and I think it'll be a lot of fun. Stay tuned to CKXU 88.3 FM. Coming up next is Yes By, my parents' Newfoundland music show. I played the show promo earlier in the show. It's sure to be a lot of fun. And then you're going to hear Steve's Saturday Show and so much more today, tomorrow, and all week long on the airwaves of CKXU 88.3 FM. And don't forget that you can stream online at ckxu.com. I'm Mahalia. Thanks again for listening. Have a wonderful Saturday, and I'll see you next time.

Hello, folks. My name is Fred Campbell, and I live in a van. 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

Welcome to The Freedom Principle, Canada's longest-running community program featuring new releases of the African diaspora in the emerging genre of world jazz. This program is produced in the town of LaSalle, Ontario, at the 42nd parallel, 8 kilometers south of Detroit, Michigan. The Freedom Principle can be heard across Canada from the Salish Sea of British Columbia to the Grand Banks of the Atlantic Ocean, and we are honored to be on this excellent community radio station. Stay tuned for some great new releases.

Oh, yeah. We begin the show this week in Burkina Faso with Moussa Dembélé from his new release Falato on Not OK Records. Born into a griot family in the town of Nuna, Dembélé built his musical life around the Kamela Ngoni, the West African hunter's harp, first through community performance before expanding into larger ensemble recordings. His new release marks a new stage in that journey, recorded with a full local band while remaining closely tied to Bambara and Jiula musical traditions. From his LP Falato, we heard the track Don Con. Thanks for joining me on this edition of The Freedom Principle. My name is Tom Fleming, and I'll be your guide as we explore new releases and reissues from across the African diaspora. Our first set moves to the Trinidadian-born poet and musician Anthony Joseph, whose new album, The Ark, appears on the Heavenly Sweetness label. Working alongside producer Dave Ukumu in a London ensemble, Joseph continues his long-running fusion of spoken word, jazz, soul, and Caribbean thought. His work often draws on Black history, migration, and Afrofuturist ideas, but always through the voice of a storyteller grounded in Trinidadian culture and rhythm. From Anthony Joseph, here's James on The Freedom Principle.

near the Pulaski Bridge in Greenpoint in Brooklyn. The Delphonics were overflowing from Hot 97. Deep soul. The kind of soul that blows cold as cold New York in December. This would only happen once.

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1: From Roscoe Robinson, that was A Thousand Rivers from Sing Soul live at Rockwood Music Hall, recorded in 2012 at 83 years old, capturing the artist whose roots stretch back through gospel quartets, soul music, and decades of performance across the American South. We also heard the 18th parallel with No More Will I Roam from All Fruits Ripe on Fruits Records. Though based in Switzerland, the group spent years building connections with Jamaican singers and studio musicians, shaping the album through a long collaborative process rooted in classic roots reggae and dub traditions. Opening that set was Anthony Joseph with James from The Ark on Heavenly Sweetness. Our next set moves toward the outer reaches of spiritual jazz and cosmic improvisation. Recorded during a one-off 2015 session and only now released, Nuclear War brings together Sun Ra Orchestra figures Marshall Allen and Noel Scott with the UK collective The Heliocentrics alongside guest vocalist Bilal. What emerged was less a formal studio project than a spontaneous meeting between generations of experimental musicians connected through the continuing legacy of Sun Ra. From Nuclear War on Strut Records, here is the title track, On the Freedom Principle.

buried in my grave. The Freedom Principle is recorded in the town of LaSalle, Ontario, at the 42nd parallel, 8 kilometers south of Detroit, Michigan, on land that is the traditional territory of the Anishinaabeg people of the Three Fires Confederacy of Ojibwe, Potawatomi, and Ottawa. The Freedom Principle can be heard across Canada from the Salish Sea of British Columbia to the Grand Banks of the Atlantic Ocean. 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
1: From Benin, that was TP Orquesta Polyrhythmo with Mima Da Mlano from the compilation West African Beat, Rare Sevens and EPs from Benin and Niger on Acid Jazz. Led by Malome Clement, Polyrhythmo became one of West Africa's most recorded bands, moving easily between Vodun rhythms, Afrobeat, funk, and soukous during the late independence era. We also heard Cameroonian singer and guitarist Kares Fatso with Gay Woe from Gwa on Lakota Productions, a deeply personal album shaped around women's voices and community testimony from her home region of Benin. June. We opened that set with the collaboration of Marshall Allen, Noel Scott, and the Heliocentrics with the title track from Nuclear War on Strut Records. Our next set moves back into contemporary acoustic jazz. Billy Childs has spent decades moving between jazz ensembles, orchestral composition, and film scoring, working with artists ranging from Freddie Hubbard to Yo-Yo Ma. His new release, Triumvirate, strips things back to the trio format. From Triumvirate on Mac Avenue Records, here is One Fleeting Instant on the Freedom Principle.

from Austin, Texas, guitarist Jackie Vengson with Make Me Feel from Live at Fitzgerald's, a concert recording captured during the final night of her Chicago area residency. We also heard Mauritanian artist Yassine Nana with Fatma from the Le Disque Bongo Joe new release, Modern Pop from Mauritania, 1984 to 1987, drawn from cassette-era recordings originally made across Mauritania, Paris, and Rabat. The compilation captures a period when Saharan musical traditions were meeting synthesizers, drum machines, reggae, and global pop influences. Opening that set was pianist and composer Billy Childs with One Fleeting Instant from Triumvirate on Mack Avenue Records. Our next set moves into the foundations of electric blues guitar. Long before blues guitar became associated with rock arenas and amplifier stacks, T-Bone Walker was already redefining the instrument's role, developing the fluid single-note phrasing and stage presence that would influence generations from B.B. King to Jimi Hendrix. From the compilation In Session, 1940-62 on Jasmine Records, here is T-Bone Blues on the Freedom Principle.

The Freedom Principle is recorded in the town of LaSalle, Ontario, at the 42nd parallel, 8 kilometers south of Detroit, Michigan, on land that is the traditional territory of the Anishinaabeg people of the Three Fires Confederacy of Ojibwe, Potawatomi, and Ottawa. The Freedom Principle can be heard across Canada, from the Salish Sea of British Columbia to the Grand Banks of the Atlantic Ocean. Thank you for supporting this excellent community radio station.

From the Village Vanguard in New York, that was Emmanuel Wilkins with Go Head Get Down from Live at the Village Vanguard Volume 2 on Blue Note Records, the second volume of a projected 3LP set documenting the artist's residency at the Hallowed Jazz Club. We also heard D.A. Ogbabor and his Super Sound of Nigeria with Agbeje Iro Osiamwan from his 1983 self-titled release on Shanu Olu Records. Opening that set was T-Bone Walker with Les Heights Orchestra performing T-Bone Blues from the reissued compilation In Session 1940-62 on Jasmine Records. Our next set moves to St. Louis with guitarist Mike Zito from his new release Outside or the East Side on Gulf Coast Records, where the artist returns to his native St. Louis, reflected in this track titled Downtown at Midnight on the Freedom Principle.

from Tunisia. That was Dub Caravan and Gultra Sound System with Sayus Dub from Dub Revival on Gultra Music. We also heard Louisiana singer Mark Broussard with Trying to Do Right from Chance Worth Taking on Keep the Blues Alive Records. Opening that set was Mike Zito with Downtown at Midnight from Outside or the East Side on Gulf Coast Records. Before we close, a reminder that you can find the Freedom Principle on Facebook, where each week I post playlists, album reviews, and videos connected to the music featured here. The full archive of broadcasts is also available on Mixcloud. To close this program, we return to Burkina Faso and the artist who opened the show, Massa Dombele. I'll leave you with the title track to Dombele's Falato. As always, keep your ear to the ground for that underground sound of freedom, and I hope you can join me again next week here at the Freedom Principle.

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1: Okay, nistuni taniku natu ipita numktu tu tatsuki tapi siksikeksi tapi ni tsetapi. Welcome to the Blackfoot episodes of Words and Culture. I'm your host, Eugene Braverock. Today, I am on the Siksikan Nation, the most northern of the four nations of the Blackfeet Confederacy. This land stretches across the prairies just east of Calgary, Alberta, which we call Mohkinstis. It's wide open and alive in a way you can feel in your chest. Out here, the sky doesn't just sit above you, it surrounds you. The horizon feels endless. The grasses move like waves when the wind comes through. And when there is no wind, there's a stillness so deep it almost hums. But if you know this place, you know, when the wind does arrive, you better hang on to something. The Bow River runs through this territory clear and steady, carrying stories like the people do. I've heard it said that this is one of the top places in the world for fly fishing. And when you stand near the water, you understand why. There's a purity here, a quiet strength. This is not my home reservation, but it is still home. Because as Blackfeet people, we are all connected. Our roots don't stop at the borders or band lines. They stretch across all four nations, Siksika, Kainai, Piikani, and Amskapi Piikani. And being here, I feel the connection deeply, like walking into a place that already knows my name. Elder Spike Eagle Speaker and his wife Alvine live here on one of the town sites in Siksika. Like most elders, they have stories to share about their lives. And while I spent the afternoon with both of them in conversation, in this episode, we'll spend time with Spike Eagle Speaker. Spike is someone who I approached with deep intention and respect because he is not just a knowledge holder. He is a traditional leader. In our way, that carries weight. It means he's spent time in ceremony, listening, learning, and living the teachings, not just speaking them. It means the words he shares are guided by experience, responsibility, and connection to the ancestors. Those are not just opinions, those are lived truths. That's why it is important for me to sit with him. When I sit with someone like Spike, I don't come as an expert. I come as a listener, as someone willing to learn, to receive, and to carry those teachings forward in a good way. Because voices like his are becoming fewer, and the knowledge they carry is sacred. Speaking with Spike wasn't just a conversation. It was an opportunity to sit with a man who represents continuity of culture, of language, of spirit. The husband and wife team have been married for many years. They grew up into their elder status together, but not before they learned together. They taught one another and continue to teach one another about Blackfoot language, culture, and ceremonies, and what it means to really be a traditional Blackfoot. On this day, Spike and Alvine are in their home, and while Spike speaks with me, Alvine is busy washing dishes and making lunch. I ask Spike to introduce himself, and before I can get another question in, he's off and running. This is Spike Eagle Speaker.
5: Okay. My Christian name is Spike Eagle Speaker. They're both different. One has a meaning, one, I don't know where it came from. Not Sheldon gave it to me.
6: Yeah. You got to create that balance all the time between a woman and a man. We'll never have knowledge of a woman because we're not women. But it's the men that is usually given the power of the bundle. What I know about my Indian path and what my lot of the knowledge I know came from horned owls, from the blood tribe. And my wife was raised with it. She was a child. She lived that life all her life. I never got into it till I was about 45, 40 years old around there. But before that, I picked up a lot of knowledge from a lot of elders, and because I was a real, we were real mischievous, crazy kids. That's what the elders, they do anything, you know. And that kind of a knowledge, my wife doesn't have it. So when we share it together, her knowledge is almost the same, but it's different because she was raised all her life with that Indian knowledge around pipes, around smut. Whereas me, my smut was marijuana and all that when I was a young kid, because I didn't know better, right? I didn't know which way my path was going, because I had no balance. I had no balance coming from a female. And that's the only place you can get it, is from the female. You can't get it out there, because the woman is the one that carries that knowledge.
1: That elder humor. Some people might get offended by what Spike said about smudging with marijuana, but that's the truth. That's his story. And it's okay to have a sense of humor about culture and ceremonies. I wanted to know what Spike thought about language and ceremonies.
6: The language, it's embedded right in a culture. Eh? It's right in there. So the language, when we talk about the language is something that, I guess you can say, it's the down-to-earth feelings that come from here. Whereas the white man's language have a different meaning because of the language. When they speak their language, it has no meaning to what we speak about. When we speak about our Indian language, especially ceremonies, and all we do is speak Blackfoot, we know we can't get the way it was way back then, but we can try and be close to it. We haven't lost the songs. We haven't lost the stories. We haven't even lost everything that goes with it. It's there. It's still alive. It's still powerful.
1: I understand what Spike is speaking about because I felt it myself. When I'm in ceremony and in a Blackfoot way, there's always something that I can't fully explain in English. It has to be felt. The songs carry more than melody. They carry memory, spirit, instruction. You know, when the voices rise together, there's an intuition that takes over. You can feel the power moving through the lodge, through the circle, through your own body. It's not just sound, it's connection. Connection to those beside you and to those that have come long before us. There are moments in ceremony where time feels different. The stories, the songs, they're not in the past. They are alive, happening right there with us. And I'm always reminded that despite everything our people have gone through, so much has not been lost. The songs are still here, the stories are still here, the ways of gathering, praying, and being together are still here. That alone is powerful. And with that comes responsibility to listen, to learn, to carry it forward in a good way. Spike shares with me when he was younger and becoming to embrace traditions and learning the language, he faced all kinds of obstacles.
6: That's the path that I'm trying to find. Like, each and every child was given a path by the Creator. It's a path to be open. They also have a path. But it's the Indian people that we're trying to help to restore a lot of these cultures that we don't lose them, especially the language.
1: Mm-hmm.
6: The language is the most powerful thing that we have as elders. That's how we communicate. I'm not speaking for Skookies and Akwaks, Scots and Sasokitakiks, or any of those other tribes of Indians. I only speak of the tribe that I am and who I am. When I was going to get involved in all that Jigsotoki, nobody wanted, even my cousins, when I'm walking towards the house to go visit, I could just see them shut their curtains. Very close to the curtains, here comes Spike. We don't want him here. So even that, if you look at the effects of that on the outside, it's a lot.
1: Mm.
6: It doesn't seem like much. But the person that is hurt is the one that was walking. And the persons that caused that are the ones that shut their curtains. Okay?
1: Mm.
6: That has feeling to it. That has feelings where it can be negative and positive. But in this case, it's kind of like a double negativeness.
1: Mm. But Spike did not let the negativity win on his way to becoming an elder.
6: And it's the positive thoughts that it's going to help you succeed. It's going to help you succeed in whatever you want to do.
1: Uh-huh.
6: So I'm very careful how I noon 6 o'clock. We don't have elders like we have in Blood Tribe. Blood Tribe, you could walk out of the band office and they're right there.
1: Mm.
6: Even when you go in there to have a cup of coffee, they're right there, the elders, the traditional elders. Traditional elders are elders that know the ceremonies, that know the songs, that know how to help people. They become very humble, and that humble goes to the people,
1: mm-hmm.
6: and that's what it's for. They want to maintain a positive attitude to what they're teaching, because when you maintain a positive attitude, and what you're teaching is just going to balance out. See, again, there's balance right there. Okay?
1: Mm-hmm.
6: You always kind of got to watch out for that balance. Should I use it, or maybe I shouldn't use it? Okay? Uh-huh. But in all walks of our Indian way, most of it we use. Most of it, everything we pick up out there, whether it's negative or positive, we pick it up, and a traditional elder knows how to humbleize that. It's just a way of life. It's just natural.
1: Mm-hmm.
6: Where, and all of that comes from the ceremonies that we do, the commitment that we made with the Creator, and the help that it's always good, that it's going to nourish our people in a good way. So I include my wife in everything I do because right there's the balance, woman and man.
1: I understand what Elder Spike Eagle Speaker is speaking about when he talks about the balance between a man and a woman, that sacred harmony between masculine and feminine energy. It's not about one standing above one another. It's about walking together. Like the yin and the yang, light and shadow, strength and softness.

in ourselves, we begin to walk in a better way. I'm going to be speaking with his wife, Alvine, next time. We're going to hear more from Spike, but right now, I want to play some music. Richard Inman is a Blackfoot musician who was adopted and raised in southern Manitoba. He has found success in folk music arena, playing hundreds of shows a year from Canada to Denmark and Germany. He's an amazing storyteller through his music. This is Richard Inman and Hell of a Daydream.

0: That was Richard Inman and Hell of a Daydream. I'm Eugene Braverock, and this is Words and Culture, the Blackfoot episodes. Let's see what other elder wisdom Spike has to share.
1: So when I see that, the elders that just turned 65, and that's it. They turn 65, and they get a government check, and that's it. That's just a regular elder. A traditional elder is one that performs the ceremonies. It's the ones that are trying to continue to travel that way of life. And it's always for the good. We try to follow what the Creator done. The Creator always wanted to put, he put things on this earth for the betterment, to help people. He put everything on earth to be good for the people. But the traditional elder, a real traditional elder that understands the story, I'm the

0: cosmos, regular life. What a raucous. And every day we wake up and we look to the east or the west. And you, can you imagine those rocks? That one big rock we call mountains. Those things go through blizzards, the hottest weather, tornadoes. They go through everything, even fire. When you look at those things, those are the four things, elements that we use in a sweat. Water, fire, wind, all these other things, like tobacco, is a part of it. So by knowing that kind of knowledge, is the kind of knowledge that we give to the people, because that's our way and it's different. White people will destroy anything that they could understand. And since they came into the country, they've never understood the Indian. That's why they've never succeeded in trying to damage us in any way they could.
1: I'm glad that Spike addressed the issue between an elder and a traditional elder, at least for the Blackfoot. It's a conversation that is sometimes difficult to navigate, but when my elder says that, well, you have to go with it. And of course, no disrespect to elders everywhere. It's really fascinating to sit with elders and let them have the room to share what they want to share. I was taught to sit and listen and not interrupt when elders are speaking. Talking with Spike is like listening to his inner thoughts. His conversation is a stream of consciousness, and I'm happy to just listen.
0: When we smudge, we pray with our hands. We cleanse them. Bring that smoke up. Cleanse our hands. So that for that day only, I don't strike out to hit somebody. Everything I touch is of good for that day. Then you smudge your ears. Everything I hear is of good today. Everything that I speak that day is of humbleness. And my eyes. My eyes are the teaching mechanisms, not my mouth. If you learn how to use your eyes when there's a ceremonial going on, it's not the ceremonial that you're going to digest. It's beyond that. It's beyond the mystical ways of the Natawa. It's beyond. That's what's absorbed. But people get mixed up. They think they're absorbing something else. That's why when elders, when we go to ceremonies, they take too much to know what's been done. They're happy, laughing. No, there's no bad feelings there. Some women, some people even bring food, and we sit around before anything's happening. And you know, that's just their way, especially the blood tribe. They're they're man eaters. You know, they use food for everything, even a sweat, they'll have a feast. Big smoke, they have a feast. Sundance, a feast every day, all around the camp. So within that sundance circle, you gotta be careful. You can't walk through there drunk and raising hell. If somebody in the tribe don't get you and smarten you up, there's spirits in that tribe. Those spirits are the ones that stipisoka. They won't kill you or anything like that, but they'll punish you. And sometimes when we look at some people that are being punished, they don't recognize it as it's an Indian way of punishment, because you broke an Indian law. So it's not like we'll stick your nose in a corner for 2 hours. It's beyond that, way beyond. The mystical ways are natural. The mystical ways come with the knowledge that the elders have. Ainapitakia. Eximatsapia. Mukia sitapiks. Itakimia. You know, they have that pity for them. So, the language is power. The language is education. And the language is humbleness. I speak of humbleness all the time because when you get the knowledge of the Indian way of life, there's no way that you're not going to miss that knowledge. You are going to become a very humble man. My knowledge and my way, my true traditional way, keeps me happy, keeps me sober, keeps me from using drugs, and it wants me to help people every day.
1: Thank you, Spike. I wanted to share a couple words in Blackfoot with you in regards to our greetings, which is Okki. It relates back to Okki, which is water, that gives life. So Okki, it doesn't mean hello. It means wishing you good life. I'm Eugene Braverock. These are the Blackfoot episodes of Words and Culture. Next time, I will continue my visit at the Eagle Speaker home and talk with Spike's wife, Alvine Eagle Speaker. G'day, agenamatsin.
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17: Welcome to The Global Village. I'm Chris Heim.

This time in the Global Village, we celebrate the birthday of Stevie Wonder. We've got music from him and also a wide array of covers of his songs. But we will begin at the beginning. Some music from actually what was the second album that he recorded, but it was the first one that he released when he was still known as Little Stevie Wonder. And from the album The Jazz Soul of Little Stevie Wonder, this is Soul Bongo to begin our birthday celebration for Stevie Wonder here in the Global Village.

from a set featuring steel bands of Trinidad and Tobago, a song that won Stevie Wonder one of many, many Grammys he's taken home. He did that music for The Woman in Red. I just called to say I love you as we celebrate Stevie Wonder's birthday this time around here in the Global Village and here with another of his classics, Bill Ware and Vibes in the Global Village.

Yeah, before an enthusiastic, if not overwhelmingly large audience. A wonderful album called Wonderful, the music of Stevie Wonder. Bill Ware, who was a jazz passenger and heading up his group Vibes, he plays Vibes, and we heard his version of Too High from that album Wonderful. We also heard the Capella Trinidad All-Stars from a set called Steel Bands of Trinidad and Tobago, part of a series that the Delos label did, their Caribbean Carnival series. They recorded a whole host of different steel drum orchestras from Trinidad and Tobago. Not an easy task, and they actually got some really beautiful recordings of those ensembles. And the Stevie Wonder tune, I Just Called to Say I Love You, as we mentioned, that was a song that he did for The Woman in Red, turned out to be a big hit for him, also got him one of the 25 or so Grammys that he's been awarded. And we started with Stevie Wonder, music from what was his first released album. He actually recorded it second, but actually those two albums were only released a month apart back in the day when you put out albums once every month or so. The Jazz Soul of Little Stevie was what it was called. We heard Soul Bongo from that, an instrumental set. The album that first came out was his tribute to Uncle Ray, a tribute to Ray Charles. And some of the early stuff that Stevie Wonder did, they were actually pretty concerned as Stevie began to get older. He signed when he was 11 years old with the Motown label. They were concerned about what would happen when when his voice changed. And actually, it turned out he was an even better singer then. We're getting to music from Stevie Wonder for his birthday today. We'll take a quick break. And when we return, some music from his album Hotter Than July. That's next here in the Global

Pieces of a Dream doing their version of the Stevie Wonder hit, Signed, Sealed, Delivered. Kind of interesting, actually, that if you look at Stevie Wonder's early career, it you wouldn't necessarily have predicted an artist who became so successful and had so many hit records and became known around the world and influenced artists around the world, as we're demonstrating in this birthday celebration for Stevie Wonder. But early on, he had a career that really kind of went in fits and starts. And around the time Signed, Sealed, Delivered came out, he began to get on a roll, and all those classic albums he did, Talking Book and Inner Vision and Songs in the Key of Life, all then followed from there. Pieces of a Dream and their version of Signed, Sealed, Delivered. And that, among other places, is part of a Blue Note compilation. Blue Note plays Stevie Wonder with a number of their artists doing his compositions. We heard a song that he wrote and performed along with the Jamaican reggae band Third World, Tri Ja Love. And we started with Stevie Wonder and reggae-flavored Master Blaster from his album Hotter Than July. That here in the Global Village is we're celebrating Stevie Wonder's birthday this time around. And speaking of those international influences, thought we'd get to an album that takes as its title a Stevie Wonder song, and a fascinating version of it, and one of a number of different and varied world-flavored pieces that are on an album from Kavita Shah, Visions, as we celebrate the birthday of Stevie Wonder here in the Global Village.

Stanley Turrentine here in the Global Village from a whole album of Stevie Wonder music that he did called Wonderland and their Bird of Beauty. There's another track on the set that Stevie Wonder actually makes a guest appearance on harmonica, Boogie On Reggae Woman. Stanley Turrentine from Wonderland with Bird of Beauty and Visions, the title track of a fascinating project that brought together world and jazz influences from Kavita Shah, Lionel Luike, the guitarist from Benin, a special guest and producer on the album as well. Visions, the Stevie Wonder song, the title track of that from Kavita Shah. As we celebrate the birthday of Stevie Wonder, this time here in the Global Village, we'll take a quick break. And when we return, we've got some music from his classic songs, In the Key of Life. That's next here in the Global Village.

Stevie Wonder from his classic Songs in the Key of Life with As. To wrap up our birthday celebration for Stevie Wonder, this time here in the Global Village. Full playlist for our show, more information about the program, world music news, music videos, and more you will find on our Facebook page, facebook.com/Global Village Radio. 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

0: From New York, this is Democracy Now!
1: Everybody wants that job. It's a very important job. Marty's a terrific guy, but he's going to go on and he's going to lead a good life.
0: Under mounting political pressure, Food and Drug Administration Commissioner Dr. Marty McCarry resigns from his position. Why did powerful Republicans and anti-abortion groups want him gone? And how healthy is the federal health system overall? We'll talk to Dr. Aaron Kesselheim of Harvard Medical School and public citizen Dr. Robert Steinbrück. Then, the fight against AI data centers isn't just about tech, it's about democracy.
2: Across the country, from Oregon to Georgia, an incredible populist, bipartisan movement is rising up to say no to the AI takeover. And they are clocking win after win. They are extracting concessions from big tech corporations. They are blocking data center development. And they are passing moratorium and fighting for an AI pause at the state and national level. This is opening up a new important front line in the fight against tech-enabled authoritarianism.
0: We'll speak with writer and organizer Astra Taylor, finally, to Wisconsin, to look at the case of Salah Sasour, president of the Islamic Society of Milwaukee. He's been locked up in an ICE jail in Indiana since late March. We'll speak with his son and one of his attorneys.
3: The word "give pump" isn't in the Palestinian dictionary. And today we carry that and we say the word "give up" isn't in our dictionary. We will keep fighting for him until justice prevails, until he's up.
0: All that and more coming up. Welcome to Democracy Now!, democracynow.org, The War and Peace Report. I'm Amy Goodman. The Pentagon's controller testified on Capitol Hill Tuesday the cost of the war with Iran has risen to about $29 billion, just $4 billion from the figure provided 2 weeks ago. Defense Secretary Pete Hegseth also refused to tell lawmakers at the hearing how much emergency funding he will be requesting to cover the cost of the war, despite repeated questioning from both Democrats and Republicans. It comes a day after President Trump called Iran's latest ceasefire proposal garbage. Iran is demanding reparations, sovereignty over the Strait of Hormuz, and a full end to sanctions as conditions for any deal. As President Trump arrives in Beijing today, he's expected to discuss the Iran war with Chinese President Xi Jinping. The New York Times reports U.S. intelligence assessments contradict the Trump administration's public messaging about destroying Iran's military capabilities. Iran has reportedly regained access to 30 of its 33 Strait of Hormuz missile sites, enough to threaten U.S. warships and oil tankers. Iran also has access to about 90% of its underground missile storage and launch facilities. This comes amidst reports that the United Arab Emirates and Saudi Arabia carried out covert retaliatory strikes against Iran back in March. Since the U.S.-Israeli war on Iran erupted, some Gulf countries have arrested dozens of Shiite Muslim citizens, calling them traitors loyal to Iran, which is majority Shiite. The Labor Department reports the U.S. inflation rate rose to 3.8% in April, with energy costs comprising nearly half the increased prices. Real average hourly wages fell half a percentage point from March, meaning salaries failed to keep pace with the rising cost of living. Gasoline prices rose by 5.4% as Iran shut traffic through the Strait of Hormuz in response to President Trump's bombing campaign. On Tuesday, a reporter asked Trump whether he'd make a deal with Iran to address the war's economic fallout.
4: Mr. President, to what extent are Americans' financial situations motivating you to make a deal?
1: Not even a little bit. The only thing that matters when I'm talking about Iran, they can't have a nuclear weapon. I don't think about Americans' financial situation. I don't think about anybody. I think about one thing. We cannot let Iran have a nuclear weapon.
0: The Wall Street Journal says it's received subpoenas for the records of journalists who reported on the Trump administration's internal deliberations on Iran. The Journal reports the Justice Department investigation came after President Trump privately complained to Acting Attorney General Todd Blanche about media leaks in the wake of the Iran war last month. Trump reportedly passed a stack of offending news articles to Blanche, quote, with a sticky note on it that said treason, unquote. Meanwhile, Defense Secretary Pete Hegseth said the Pentagon will review whether Arizona Democratic Senator Mark Kelly improperly disclosed classified information when he told CBS News the U.S. had rapidly depleted stockpiles of weapons, including long-range missiles. Senator Kelly responded on social media, sharing a video of Hegseth admitting in a public hearing last week that it will take years to replenish U.S. weapons stockpiles to pre-war levels. In Washington, D.C., peace activists disrupted the Politico Defense Summit on Tuesday, confronting the Iranian opposition leader Reza Pahlavi, the son of Iran's last Shah. Pahlavi was speaking in support of the U.S.-Israeli war on Iran at a panel hosted by Lockheed Martin when he was interrupted by Code Pink D.C. organizer Olivia DiNucci and other protesters.
5: This is not about security. This is about death and destruction. They even said that the war in Iran is a golden opportunity to make a killing of our
6: children. I have a message from Lockheed Martin. Golden opportunity! You have the blood of the people of Palestine and Iran and Lebanon on your hands! Shame on Egypt!
0: Israeli drone strikes hit three cars on a major highway south of Beirut on Wednesday, killing at least eight people, including two children, in the town of Jia. The strikes came a day after 13 people were killed in southern Lebanon, including two paramedics. More than 2,800 people have been killed in Israeli attacks since March 2nd, with at least 380 killed since last month's ceasefire. Lebanon's health ministry says 108 emergency medical and healthcare workers have been killed in the war, with over 140 Israeli attacks recorded on ambulances and medical facilities. Lebanon and Israel are set to hold a new round of U.S. brokered negotiations in Washington Thursday. Hezbollah has said it opposes the talks. FBI Director Kash Patel was pressed by Senate Democrats at a hearing Tuesday over reports that his heavy alcohol use compromised his ability to do his job. Patel sued the Atlantic magazine for defamation, seeking $250 million after journalist Sarah Fitzpatrick reported he's alarmed colleagues with episodes of excessive drinking and unexplained absences. On Tuesday, Democratic Senator Chris Van Hollen grilled Patel on the allegations. Patel exploded, hurling insults and false claims at the senator before finally agreeing to take an alcohol screening test.
7: And so there have been no occasions when your security detail had difficulty waking or locating you, is that right?
8: Nope, it's a total farce. I don't even know where you get this stuff, but it doesn't make it credible because you say so.
7: I'm not saying it, Director Patel. It's been written and documented.
8: You are literally saying it.
7: No, I'm saying that these are reports, Director Patel.
8: No, and unlike your baseless reports,
7: Director,
8: the only person
7: Patel
8: that was slinging margaritas in El Salvador on the taxpayer dollar with a convicted gangbanging rapist was you.
7: You know,
8: the
7: fact,
8: only person that ran up a $7,000 bar tab in Washington, D.C. at the lobby bar
7: to me,
8: was you.
7: This
8: so the only
7: suggests
8: individual
7: to
8: in
7: me
8: this room
7: the allegations
8: that has been
7: are true.
0: The U.S. is reportedly in closely guarded talks with Denmark to open three new military bases in southern Greenland. A source speaking to the BBC says U.S. officials have floated designating the new bases as American sovereign territory. This comes after President Trump sparked a diplomatic crisis in January by threatening to seize Greenland by force, saying it could happen the easy way or the hard way. CNN's reporting the U.S. Central Intelligence Agency has escalated its secret war on drug cartels with deadly operations inside Mexico, spearheaded by the CIA's elite and secretive ground branch. Since President Trump retook the White House last year and designated several cartels as foreign terrorist organizations, CIA operatives in Mexico have reportedly participated directly and targeted assassinations on several mostly mid-level cartel members. That includes a car bombing earlier this year on a busy highway outside Mexico City that killed alleged Sinaloa cartel member Francisco Beltran and his driver. CNN's disclosure of the CIA's Mexico operations comes after two CIA operatives and two Mexican law enforcement officers were killed in a car accident in the state of Chihuahua last month. The current U.S. ambassador to Mexico, Ronald Johnson, is a former U.S. Army Green Beret and veteran CIA officer. Yennefer England, a 32-year-old nurse's assistant and DACA recipient, has been held in ICE custody in Texas for nearly 3 months after she was stopped for driving with a suspended license. She was born in Mexico but was brought to the United States at the age of four. She leaves behind two daughters, age 12 and 14. This comes as immigration lawsuits hit a record 9,911 in March alone, up 1,278% from 5 years ago, driven almost entirely by habeas corpus filings that have surged 85 times over the past year as immigration attorneys challenge ICE's mass detention and deportation campaign. Meanwhile, Florida's notorious Alligator Alcatraz Jail in the Everglades is set to close by June, after DHS concluded the facility's $1 million per day price tag is too expensive. And Democrats on House Oversight Committee heard testimony Tuesday from survivors of the late convicted sex offender Jeffrey Epstein. They held the field hearing in Palm Beach, Florida, near President Trump's Mar-a-Lago residence and where Epstein once lived, framing it as a return to the, quote, scene of the crime. Lawmakers used the hearing to warn President Trump against pardoning Ghislaine Maxwell, the convicted longtime associate of Epstein, who's serving a 20-year sentence for helping him traffic and abuse girls. Trump's repeatedly declined to rule out a pardon for Maxwell. Meanwhile, some Epstein survivors said they'd been re-traumatized after the Justice Department failed to redact their names from its incomplete release of the Epstein files. This is survivor Jenalisa Jones.
9: When I was a teenager, I did not have the language to understand what was happening to me. I did not know who to tell. I did not know where to go. Many of us didn't. We were young and we were manipulated. We were left without the tools or the support we needed. That is something Congress can change.
0: And those are some of the headlines. This is Democracy Now!, democracynow.org, The War and Peace Report. I'm Amy Goodman. Following a growing pressure campaign from powerful Republicans, anti-abortion groups, and other allies of President Trump, Food and Drug Administration Commissioner Dr. Martin McCarry resigned Tuesday. He'd served in the position since April of 2025. President Trump spoke to reporters at the White House ahead of his departure for China and said he preferred not to say if McCarry had been fired or resigned.
1: Everybody wants that job. It's a very important job. Marty's a terrific guy, but he's going to go on and he's going to lead a good life. He was having some difficulty. You know, he's a great doctor, and he was having some difficulty.
0: The Wall Street Journal reported Dr. McCarry was pushed out in part because he tried to block FDA approval of fruit-flavored vapes, angering President Trump, who saw approval as important to his MAGA base. Dr. McCarry also drew ire from anti-abortion groups for not moving quickly enough to restrict access to the abortion drug mifepristone. The agency was already in turmoil before Dr. McCarry became commissioner. HHS Secretary Robert Kennedy Jr. had already fired 3,500 workers from the FDA, roughly 20% of its workforce. FDA's Deputy Commissioner for Food, Kyle Diamantis, will take on the role in an acting capacity as FDA Commissioner. Diamantis was previously an attorney in Miami who represented Abbott Laboratories, a manufacturer of baby formula. He's also a personal friend of Donald Trump Jr. He does not have a background in medicine. For more, we're joined by two guests. Dr. Robert Steinbruch is Health Research Group Director at Public Citizen, and Dr. Aaron Kesselheim is a professor of medicine at Harvard Medical School. Dr. Kesselheim, let's begin with you. I want you to respond to McCarry leaving, but start off by talking about the significance of the Food and Drug Administration.
10: Well, first off, thanks for having me. I think the Food and Drug Administration is one of the most important public health agencies in the United States, if not the world. The oversight of the Food and Drug Administration extends to about a quarter of the economy, including prescription drugs, medical devices, a lot of food oversight. It has some things to say about cosmetics and nutritional supplements. There are some reports that on average, the average person touches about 12 to 15 FDA-regulated products over the course of a day. So this agency is incredibly important in ensuring that the medicines that we take are tested and the food that we eat is inspected. And it is vital to the health of the country. And, you know, unfortunately, in the last 18 months, we have seen it increasingly engulfed by chaos undertaken a lot of questionable decisions under Dr. McCarry's oversight.
0: Dr. Steinbruch, if you can also talk about how much the FDA regulates, is in charge of food and drugs in this country. And then your criticism of McCarry, but then the criticism of the reasons he was pushed out.
11: Glad to be with you. I agree with everything which was just said about the FDA. It's vitally important, and it's important for all of us in this country and others throughout the world who look to the FDA for leadership to have an effective, strong FDA, which is grounded in science and which is grounded in public health. Dr. McCarry was in a very difficult position, and perhaps it was impossible, though he didn't help his case at all. He was trying to be too many things to too many people. He was flip-flopping. He had some good ideas, but before he was finished with one good idea, he would have another idea. Some of his initiatives, for example, cracking down on direct consumer advertising, misleading consumer advertising, that's a good idea. But on the other hand, being in a position to try to please everybody, anti-abortion activists, drug companies, people who wanted more access to certain tobacco products or alternatives to tobacco, in some ways, no-win situation. And perhaps another person could have handled it better than he did, but the writing has been on the wall for some time. There was just pure chaos and not great leadership of this very important organization.
0: So talk about the whole issue of the fruit-flavored vaping, his concern about kids getting addicted. And who is putting pressure on him to approve this?
11: Well, the reporting has suggested that there was pressure from the White House and perhaps elsewhere within the Department of Health and Human Services for the approval of these vapes.

0: And who is putting pressure on him to approve this?
1: Well, the reporting has suggested that there was pressure from the White House and perhaps elsewhere within the Department of Health and Human Services for the approval of these vapes.

0: is very broadly stated in a way that doesn't appear to be designed to be put in sort of in the context of what the evidence is. Certainly, if there is good evidence around drugs that they can be used safely with fair labeling that people can understand, it is reasonable to consider how those drugs should be made over the counter, and the FDA has a process for that. And maybe that process needs to be reviewed and examined to ensure that it's operating efficiently and maximally effectively. I think to say in a public way that basically all drugs by default should be over the counter, oh, by the way, except for all these exceptions, is a challenging way to put it, because it does kind of give the impression that the role of the FDA is not a significant one in ensuring that these drugs are safely vetted and can be used appropriately. So I don't know. I think that in general, this is a good example of him having a germ of a good idea that, by the way, didn't go anywhere because he then moved on to some other crusade that he was talking about, but that was ultimately done in by his lack of attention to science-based leadership and to the established legal and regulatory processes that the FDA has.
1: So, Dr. Robert Steinbrook, the acting FDA commissioner is now Kyle Diamantis, one of Donald Trump Jr.'s, President Trump's son's hunting buddies. Can you talk about the significance of a Florida attorney with no prior federal government experience now heading the FDA? What is Public Citizen calling for?
2: Well, it's a very unfortunate precedent. We have a science-based agency with a non-scientist in charge. We don't know how long he will be in charge, answerable to Robert F. Kennedy Jr., who, as we've said before, we don't believe is qualified to be the HHS commissioner. Director should never have been confirmed, with all the whims of the White House and political pressure. Now, it is possible that Kyle Diamantis will have less drama in terms of the day-to-day management of the agency and will allow some of the career scientists and non-political appointees who are still left to do their jobs. There are so many people out there, again, who may or may not agree with Robert F. Kennedy Jr. on this and that, who are far better qualified even to be in an acting position at the FDA and to give the American people a sense of confidence that the FDA is able to do its job.
1: And I'll give you the last word, Dr. Kesselheim, around the issue of vaccines, where they stand today.
0: Unfortunately, we're in a position where the head of our public health agencies are doing the best that they can to undermine the public confidence in the safety and effectiveness of vaccines, to undermine their the standard review of new vaccines to ensure that high quality, safe and effective vaccines are able to be available to patients. And this is a major public health crisis, the active undermining of vaccines availability and use by patients is a major health crisis because we know that that vaccines work in the circumstances that they are recommended, and as we move away from that, we will just see increases in deadly infectious diseases that might have otherwise been in control. And that's a major public health tragedy that is unfolding and will take years to recover from. I think that it is highly irresponsible what our current public health leaders are doing to try to undermine vaccines.
1: Dr. Aaron Kesselheim, professor of medicine at Harvard Medical School. And Dr. Robert Steinbrook, Health Research Group Director at Public Citizen, teaches medicine at Yale Medical School. Coming up, the fight against AI data centers isn't just about tech, it's about democracy. We'll speak with Astra Taylor.

0: So Among the Mountains, performed by Nora Brown and Stephanie Coleman in our Democracy Now! Studio. This is Democracy Now!, democracynow.org. I'm Amy Goodman. Calls are growing across the United States for moratoriums on new AI data centers over their impact on energy costs, water and land use, the U.S. economy, greenhouse gas emissions, and democracy. In Maine, state lawmakers recently approved the first statewide moratorium, but the governor, Janet Mills, vetoed the legislation. A new Gallup poll released today shows 7 out of 10 Americans oppose data centers being built near them, and the opposition spans the political spectrum. In Utah, residents are fighting plans to build what would be the largest data center in the world in Box Elder County. If built, the facility would generate and consume more energy than the entire state of Utah. The proposed complex would cover an area more than 2.5 times the size of Manhattan. Estimates show the project could increase Utah's greenhouse gas emissions by 50%. On Capitol Hill, Vermont's Independent Senator Bernie Sanders and Democratic Congressmember Alexandria Ocasio-Cortez have introduced legislation to impose a temporary national moratorium on new artificial intelligence data center construction.
1: More than 100 local communities across 12 states have already enacted local moratoriums on data centers, and Congress itself has a moral obligation to stand with them and stop big tech from ruining their communities. Our legislation in the House and the Senate would hit the brakes on construction of new data centers until we address several of the key areas of harm AI poses.
0: I'm shocked. We go now to North Carolina, where we're joined by Astra Taylor, writer, organizer, co-founder of the Debt Collective. She co-wrote a new piece for The Guardian headlined, "The Fight Against AI Data Centers Isn't Just About Tech, It's About Democracy." Astra Taylor and Naomi Klein's forthcoming book out this September is titled End Times Fascism and the Fight for the Living World. Astra, welcome back to Democracy Now! Why don't you start off just by talking about what these AI data centers are, this largest one in Utah. I was just in Middleburg, Virginia last night. Every other person was raising this issue with me, very critical issue in Virginia right now. Explain what they are.
2: Thanks for having me. Yeah, data centers are essentially the backbone of the AI revolution. Data centers aren't new. Every time you use the internet, you're using data centers. So they've been around for a while, but they have been supercharged by the push towards artificial intelligence. Virginia is indeed the data center hub in this country, but they're spreading rapidly across the United States. Sam Altman, the head of OpenAI, has said that perhaps we'll have to cover the entire world in data centers. And it's about the drive for compute, for computing power. And they are often on an absolutely enormous scale. Like you described the data center being proposed in Utah, which would actually use twice as much energy as the entire state. There's one being proposed in Michigan that is going to be as big as 32 NFL football fields. And they use incredible amounts of energy, often gas, fossil fuel. They're being used as an excuse to put even old coal factories and coal production back online. And there are many negative consequences for communities, from emissions. Often they are powered by temporary gas turbines that are being used almost on a permanent basis. So there's air pollution, carcinogens, there's light and noise pollution. People are absolutely tormented by the sounds of these huge warehouses of whirring computers. There is water use issues, depending on where it's located. And then there's just the question of what are people getting in return? Because these are massive, quote unquote, factories, but there are no jobs and a lot of harms for the people who live near them and larger harms for our society.
0: Explain why it requires so much energy. What does it have to do with AI? Why does artificial intelligence require this, Astra?
2: just the nature of the, you know, what they call compute, right? The computers themselves require an incredible amount of energy to run and then to be cooled. So they have to be kept in a stable temperature setting. So there's just energy to cool these machines because they produce an enormous amount of heat. And so that's another problem with them. And this is blowing, this is helping to blow through whatever, you know, now long gone climate commitments we had, but this drive to AI has been, you know, when you look at Silicon Valley, they say the drive to AI is why we can no longer meet our climate commitments, right? All of these companies, Google, Meta, presented themselves as climate champions, and AI has caused them to throw those ideals out the window.
0: One of the primary investors of the proposed mega data center in Utah is Kevin O'Leary, better known as Mr. Wonderful on the reality TV show Shark Tank. This is O'Leary defending the project and dismissing the protesters.
3: Well, I'm actually the only developer of data centers on Earth that graduated from environmental studies. So I'm pretty aware of what these concerns are. They are around air, water use, heat, noise, pollution. So sustainability is at the heart of what we do in terms of all these proposals. We not just Utah, we have 10,000 acres in Alberta, Canada, with the same concerns. And so we search for the best technology. There's many air-cooled turbines now. So you're blending in air cooled versus water. I mean, there's so many different ways to generate power. We can also put a percentage of the power generation through solar, wind, and batteries, because the battery technology is 10x more efficient than it was just 5 years ago. So that's very helpful because it makes the cost of energy lower. So no one, you know, if you're an environmentalist and you don't care about that stuff, of course you protest, and that's what happens. I noted, what's happening in Utah right now, we think over 90% of the protesters are actually not people that live in Utah or Box Elder County. They're being bused in.
0: That's Kevin O'Leary, better known as Mr. Wonderful on the reality TV show Shark Tank. Your response, Astra Taylor?
2: Well, he should be called Mr. Full of It. I mean, that his claims are absolutely absurd. You know, you could build data centers that were connected to sustainable, renewable energy sources. That is not what these tech companies are doing, because they are rushing to compete to be the company that controls this industry. So, you know, take somebody like Elon Musk, who has built 3 data centers, supercomputers around Memphis, Tennessee. You know, one of them, for example, the first one uses enough energy to power almost 300,000 homes. He's using these very high polluting gas turbines. Colossus 2, as the second supercomputer is called, uses enough energy for 2 million homes. You know, this is a guy who presented himself as a green champion for many years, but he has not built these computers, these supercomputers, these data centers in a way that reflects those values at all. And absolutely the point about this protest movement against data centers being, you know, not grassroots, being being paid is absolutely absurd. What's incredible about this movement is the grassroots nature of it and how it's bringing together people from across the political spectrum. It's bringing together folks who live in Memphis, Tennessee, rural farmers, just concerned citizens who are saying, what are we getting out of these? You know, there used to be a bargain when a factory came to town. You would get jobs, even if maybe it emitted some pollution or had tax breaks. You know, these massive warehouses maybe produce 30, 50, 100 jobs at best, often low-wage jobs doing things like security or sanitation. And now there's even companies who are saying that they are going to actually provide security services with robot dogs, right, with robots. So it'll be robots guarding the computers. And so people are rightly saying, why should we support this? And that is what is causing this amazing movement to rise up and to block these developments across the country.
0: Astra, the University of Buffalo professor in environment and sustainability, Holly Buck, recently wrote an article in Jacobin headlined Democratic Governance of AI is the Real Solution, in which she argues against the idea of a moratorium on data centers. She writes, a moratorium on AI data centers is a terrible idea, one that poses serious equity concerns, A moratorium springs from the desire to stop the concentration of wealth, but ironically, it's likely to exacerbate it. It's a massive strategic blunder for the left, and we should think through the global justice implications and follow-on effects. We should be wary of proposals that would send burdens elsewhere. Under neoliberal capitalism, industries offshore environmental harms to places with weaker governance, cheaper labor costs, and fewer environmental safeguards, unquote. Buck says AI should be regulated as a public utility. What's your response to her argument on a moratorium?
2: Yeah, the Guardian piece I wrote with Saul Levin was a response to her criticism of this movement, which she said was a dead end, and her criticism of the idea of a data center moratorium. First, I want to say that I like the idea of democratic governance of AI, but you need to have leverage to have any kind of democratic control. And I think it's important to pause and just note how undemocratic the rollout of AI has been so far. Nobody has asked for this. You cited polling. This is incredibly unpopular technology. Even 80% of Republicans and independents, of people who voted for Donald Trump, say they want more regulations on AI, even if it slows things down. Last year, there was a poll that said only 10% of people are excited about where this technology is going. And that's because the people who control it, who own it, have been very clear that they don't have democracy in mind. They define AGI, artificial general intelligence, this is OpenAI's definition, as autonomous systems that can do essentially do human work. And so this is a human job elimination machine, and maybe a human elimination machine in the sense that AI is also, it is not just automating workplace labor, but also, you know, impersonating human beings and trying to be your best friend and your companion and sort of take over human life. So this is not, and this again is not something that people have wanted. You know, the Silicon Valley has gotten very aggressively behind Donald Trump, who has said, you know, he's going to block all attempts to regulate or control this technology, that we're in an accelerationist mindset. So you only can wield democratic power in opposition to that if you are, you know, an ordinary citizen who doesn't have a direct line to Donald Trump or millions of dollars to buy him off, by engaging in protest, by engaging in disruptive action. And data centers provide local focal points, local choke points where people can come together and push back on the billionaire big tech agenda and say no. And it has absolutely changed the terrain, I think, of the political conversation. That's critical. I think there are some people, a good faith critique is, well, is this the most tactical thing that people can do? And I would say it is tactical because it provides, again, people a place to meet locally and a way to make their discontent known. But I think where I have another disagreement with Buck is, you know, I think there's a question about how much we want AI in our lives, right? You know, I think part of her argument is that it's a bit Luddite to resist this technology. It's inevitable. It's the future. Everyone should have access to it in every facet of their existence. And I think that many people are more skeptical than that. We're saying, do we really want AI in our schools, teaching our children? Do we really want AI talking to our children? And do we want AI to be our boss at work? There is a deeper debate there about where we want to allow this technology to be. And to me, that's part of what it means to have democratic governance over AI is to say, no, we don't need this technology to take over every facet of our existence, from the industrial to the intimate.
0: And finally, very briefly, can you explain the tech sector fighting back against the anti-data center movement? You write, quote, about concerted PR efforts flooding elections with dark money or even shadier tactics in this last minute.
2: Yes. You know, Bernie Sanders recently said that by his estimate, the AI sector has put $400 million into elections already in 2026. They are also trying to use other tactics, PR tactics, to smear protesters. For example, that idea that this is actually a paid movement, is not a grassroots movement, is part of their campaign against the data center uprising. And, you know, it seems to not be working at this point because there is such grassroots momentum. people are coming together from all walks of life and realizing they have more in common around this issue. They might have voted for Donald Trump. They might be a Democrat, but they're saying this is not the future that we want. We want a future where we can breathe the air, we can drink the water, where we have jobs, where our kids have jobs, where we have a livable future. Naomi Klein and I, in our forthcoming book, call this a new pro-life movement. We don't want to be subjected to robot overlords. So there's going to be pushback, undoubtedly more pushback to come from the tech sector. And I hope that people who are sympathetic to the idea of regulating this technology can appreciate what a strategic movement this is. The data center fight is giving us leverage to create the conditions where hopefully the Democratic Party can come in and seize the moment and propose not just smart regulations, but things like a jobs guarantee, insisting that this technology is tied to green energy and the like. This is creating conditions for the changes that we need to push back on Silicon Valley and its authoritarian agenda.
0: Astra Taylor, writer, organizer, co-founder of The Debt Collective. We'll link to your new piece in The Guardian titled The Fight Against AI Data Centers Isn't Just About Tech, It's About Democracy. Astra and Naomi Klein's forthcoming book out in September is titled End Times Fascism and the Fight for the Living World. Coming up, we go to Wisconsin to look at the case of Saleh Sarsour, president of the Islamic Society of Milwaukee. He's been locked up in an ICE jail since late March. We'll speak with his son. Stay with us.

0: democracynow.org. I'm Amy Goodman. We end today's show in Milwaukee, Wisconsin, to look at the case of Salah Sarsour, the president of the Islamic Society of Milwaukee. He's been locked up in an ICE jail in Indiana since late March. He is a Palestinian-born 53-year-old man who's lived in the United States since 1993. He became a lawful permanent resident nearly 30 years ago. The U.S. accuses him of failing to disclose a conviction by Israeli military authorities when he was a teenager in the occupied West Bank. Sarsour says he never understood the charges presented against him in Hebrew and that he was tortured in Israeli custody as a youth. Calls have been growing for weeks for Sarsour to be released. In April, the Milwaukee Common Council passed a resolution opposing his detention. More than 9,000 people have signed a petition calling for his release. The petition was organized by the group Bend the Ark, Jewish Action. The group Jewish Voice for Peace has also advocated for Sarsour's release. This weekend, I was in Milwaukee, where I spoke to Jody Melamed of Jewish Voice for Peace.
1: His health is not good. We are very concerned. He's being held completely underground in a very, very cold detention center. He has diabetes. It's been a challenge to get his diabetes medication to him. We're not confirmed he's able to take it regularly. We're really concerned. He asked for a Quran for his spiritual health, and he was denied one. In fact, he was told that he should read the Bible. The food he's getting is also substandard. You know, we're extremely concerned that the time he's spending there is really compromising his health, although his mental spirit is very good.
0: We're joined now by two guests, Salah Sarsour's son, Kareem, and Munjat Ahmed, a member of Salah Sarsour's legal team. Kareem, talk about your father, a very significant leader in Wisconsin, again, president of the Islamic Society of Milwaukee, and what you're calling for. He's being held not in Wisconsin, but in hours away in Indiana.
2: Yes, yes. Thank you, Amy. Thank you for having me. Good morning. So my father, he is a father, a grandfather, a businessman, a community pillar. He's been living here, like you said, for over 30 years legally. He's a community pillar, giving back to his community since he came here. He was taken from Milwaukee on March 30th by ICE agents, or we'd say kidnappers, and they took him to Chicago, where they booked him, and then they transferred him to Indiana's facility in Clay County. And the entire thing shook us as a family when they took him, because a man who is elected for the second time as the president of the Islamic Society of Milwaukee, who has businesses, living here legally, no criminal records, never arrested in the United States, was taken off the streets and put in a van and dragged across state lines without any cause or without any information other than you'll get a call later on. On that day, we actually called many local police departments to understand what was going on. Nobody had any clue. We thought something bad has happened to my dad. We were searching the entire city for him, and we called our family friend, his attorney, to understand what was going on. Later on, we understood that he was being dragged across state lines to go to a detention center all the way in Indiana.
0: If you could tell us, Munjat Ahmed, what are the charges?
3: Good morning again. Thanks for having myself and Kareem with you. This is a very important case. There are many, the so-called charges or allegations are all pretextual. The truth of the matter is Salah Sarsour is being held by ICE in an effort to weaponize immigration against people who are pro-Palestinian, people who advocated against the genocide in Gaza, people who are outspoken on the issue of human rights for Palestinians, the ending of the occupation against the Palestinians. So whatever the government is saying, it's all just a pretext for silencing folks for their pro-Palestinian advocacy. We saw the same thing with Mahmoud Khalil. We saw the same thing with Mohsen Mahdawi, with Leqa Kurdia. We saw the same thing with Rosmana Uzturk. The modus operandi has been shown to us by the government that if you speak for Palestine and you are a advocate for Palestinian rights and you don't fall in line,

0: going to use immigration and weaponize that against you. Slosser, who has been a lawful permanent resident of the United States for 33 years, has been a pillar of our community, not only in Milwaukee, but nationally. I mean, he has reaches more national than most people, I think, know. And so we know that the only reason that Slosser is sitting in jail right now is to stop him from his constitutionally protected rights of free speech. And this is an attack on our Constitution. And we should all be worried. As Americans, we should all be very worried that our Constitution is being gutted by this administration, at least when it relates to pro-Palestinian speech. So Salah's case, in my opinion, is going to be a litmus test. Will this country stand up for their constitutional rights, or were we going to allow the Trump administration to gut those rights and to strip people from their free speech?
1: Kareem, his ninth grandchild, your dad's ninth grandchild, was born while he was in jail, and his 10th grandchild is about to be born?
2: Yes. So my dad's actually, he was planning on visiting my sister in Tennessee. He usually visits her every time she has a kit for support, and she usually has very hard pregnant labor. So he was actually planning to leave that week or the week after to go there and be of support. And he was not able to, obviously, for being taken away. And his 10th grandchild is going to be coming in 5 months. He has, I mean, 9 grandchildren. 6 or 7 of them talk about him every single day. They miss him so much. He was a big part of their lives. He was, if you see his pictures online and on social media, you see how they're smiling, playing together. He was the teddy bear of a grandfather that brings so much happiness and joy. He would break he'd break our word as a grandfather and do whatever he wants with the kids and play with them and give them candy or take them out and get them toys.
1: He's head of the largest mosque in, is it not only Milwaukee, but Wisconsin?
2: Yes, Wisconsin. So he was elected for his second term as the president of the Islamic Society of Milwaukee that has a big community center, a big school. He was building with an amazing team. They were building a great future for the next generations to come as the community is growing more and more.
1: I want to end with Salah Sarsour in his own words, a part of a letter he sent from his ICE jail cell in Indiana. He wrote, "I'm not here for a crime or for anything wrong I committed. I'm here because I believe, like all of you, in building a strong community to secure the best environment for our children so they can learn how to be strong, just citizens. I'm here because I chose to stand with justice and with those who deserve our support and to defend them, whether in our community or all over the world. I'm here because I stood with all of you in the streets, saying no to the oppression, no to the genocide against Gaza and Palestine, no to war, no to the killing of children, no weaponizing immigration for anyone, and no to humiliating and discriminating against people." The words of Salah Sarsour. We have 10 seconds. Munjid, you're his lawyer. Is there any word that he's going to be released soon?
0: We filed a request in the Southern District of Indiana with the federal court there, requesting a bond that is currently pending. Our hope is that the judge will see what is actually happening here as an affront to the Constitution, and we'll actually release him.
1: Munjid, yes, Ahmed, a member of Salah Sarsour's legal team, and Salah Sarsour's son, Kareem Sarsour. Thank you so much for being with us. That does it for our show. I'll be at the IFC Center tonight in New York City for the screening of Steal the Story, Please, then to Atlanta on Friday, Houston and Austin over the weekend. Go to democracynow.org.

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Jim Brickman kicks off this week's edition of Songs from a Quiet Place with Rocket to the Moon. Hello, my name is Mike Thurnell. I'm the host of this relaxing, soothing, and stress-free music program. This is Lisa Lynn.

0: If you've ever watched the movie starring Mel Gibson called The Year of Living Dangerously, you'll recognize that piece, composed by Vangelis and performed there by Leona Boyd. It's called L'Enfant. And Everland from Lisa Lynn. It's Songs from a Quiet Place, the relaxing, soothing music program that's filled with positivity. We'll hear from the boys' choir, Libera, next.
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I'm not sure who said this, but it's a great quote. Let your smile change the world, but never let the world change your smile. 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

There's a song from The Gardeners, For a Secret from Enya, The Song of the Sun from Mike Oldfield. We heard Alana from Murray Grant, and Never Be Alone from the boys group Libera. Well, next week I'm going to try and do an all-request show, or as many requests as I receive and can find. So if you've got an idea for a song you'd like to hear next week, drop me a line. My email address is quietsongs@yahoo.com. The artist Rick Sparks is working on a new album, and this is from it. It's called Mykonos, on Songs from a Quiet Place.

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Why are you so busy with your own sorrow and joy? Both are visitors. When they arrive, welcome them, but do not build them a home. This is Songs from a Quiet Place.

0: And Mykonos from Rick Sparks. I mentioned next week I'm going to try and do an all request show. 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

That's a track from the Bentley Project's last album called Chant of the Sun. And that is all the time we have for this week's edition of Songs from a Quiet Place. Thanks so much for joining me, and do come back again next week, and we'll play more beautiful, soothing, and stress-free music. 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My name is Mike Thornell. Have a wonderful and magical week.

0: You had this boy believing way beyond the shadow of a doubt. Well, I had it on the street. I heard you might have found somebody new. Yeah. Well, who is he, baby? Who is he, and tell me what he means to you? Oh, yeah. Took it all for granted. But how was I to know you'd be letting go? Now, it cuts like a knife. But it feels so right.
1: Good evening, everyone. Welcome back to Grossmoor and Kinsman Wednesday Night Bingo. We're playing our regular format tonight. The first three games are straight lines for $40. Game four is two lines for $50. Game number five is our jackpot game. Tonight's jackpot is $2,973 for full card on 57 numbers or less. Consolation prize is $100. Game number six is a block of nine anywhere on your card. It's a square block, 3x3, anywhere on your card. All private online bingo players are responsible for their own reception. Radio Bingo is not responsible for computer crashes or streamline delay. Players using Eastlink should also have a radio backup in case of cable problems. We're ready to begin our first game this evening. It's a straight line for $40. That's game one, straight line for $40. G59. N 38. N 37. N 37. N 40. B 2. B 15. N 39. N 39. Number to call if you have a bingo, 709-458-2100. We have a caller on the line. Please hold on. We'll see if we have a bingo.

winner of our first game for $40 is Cindy Payne. Game number two is a straight line for $40. It's game two, straight line for $40. G. 55. G. 55. I. 24. I. 24. N. 41. N. 41.

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I-27.

66. Oh, 66. Playing game two, straight line for $40. M. 32. N. 32. G. 58. G. 58. G. 53. G. 53.

I-28. Phone number again, 709-458-2100. G-57.

N 43 N 43 We have a caller on the line. Please hold on. We'll see if we have a bingo.

FM. We do not have a bingo. Last number called was N43. I 30.

G. 49. G. 49. We have a caller on the line. Please hold on. We'll see if we have a bingo.

winner of game number two for $40 is Nancy Sparks. Game number three is a straight line for $40. That's game three, straight line for $40. And 37. And 37. Oh, 74. Oh, 74. And 43. And 43. Oh, 75. Oh, 75. G, 48. G, 48. B, 12. B, 12. And 38. And 38.

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I-29. Number to call if you have a bingo, 709-458-2100. N-44.

10, 45, 10, 45. We have a caller on the line. Please hold on. We'll see if we...

0: starry, starry night. Paint your palette blue and gray. Look out on a summer day with eyes that know the darkness in my soul. Shadows on the hills.
1: Three winners on that game. Doris Sparks, Carolyn Yulin, and Anthony Decker as three winners for $15 each. Game number four is two straight lines for $50. Next week will be the final week for Kinsman Bingo for the summer. We'll be back again in September. We'll be playing next Monday and Wednesday. That's the 18th and 20th will be our final two bingos for the summer. The Lions will be continuing until the end of May. Game number four, two straight lines for $50. Game four, two lines for $50. B, nine. B, nine. M, 34. M, 34. B, 1. B, 1.

071 071. I 23 I 23 B 12 B 12. G 49 G 49. I 22 I 22. G 52 G 52. O 66 O 66. G 59 G 59 O 62 O 62. I 30 I 30. Playing game number 4, 2 lines for $50. G 55 G 55. I 18 I 18. I 21 I 21. G 56 G 56. Number to call if you have a bingo is 709-458-2100. N 33 N 33.

I 28. I 28. We have a caller on the line. Please hold on. We'll see if we have a bingo. Winner of game number four for $50 is Julie Penny. Game number five is our jackpot game. Tonight's jackpot is $2,973 for a full card on 57 numbers or less. Consolation prize is $100. A full card on 57 numbers or less for $2,973. N 45. N 45.

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Oh, 67. G 48.

B. 14. 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G. 54. G. 54. G. 55. O. 74. O. 74. I. 29. I. 29. B. 11. B. 11. G. 46. G. 46. G. 56. G. 56. G. 53. G. 53. B. 4. B. 4. N. 39. N. 39. G. 60. G. 60. N. 37. N. 37. I. 27. I. 27. O. 71. O. 71. N. 36. N. 36.
51. G51. O 65 O 65. I 30 I 30. I 23 I 23. I 24 I 24. B 8 B 8. G 49 G 49. I 21 I 21. O 69 O 63 O 63. B 6 B 6. N 42 N 42. G 52 G 52. O 66 O 66. N 41 N 41.
and 32 and 32. Oh, 75. Oh, 75. G, 59. G, 59. B, 7, B, 7, B, 3, B, 3. B, 2, B, 2, I, 19, I, 19. B, 5, B, 5. That's 45 numbers called so far in the jackpot game. G, 47, G, 47. I, 28, I, 28, I, 22, I, 22. B, 15, B, 15, B, 10, B, 10. B, 13, B, 13, and 33, and 33. Number to call if you have a bingo, 709-458-2100. I, 26, I,
26. And 44. And 44.

N38. That's 55 numbers called. Two more numbers for the jackpot of $2,973. G57. And the last number for this evening's jackpot, G58. Phone number again, 709-458-2100. We have no winner on the jackpot, so we'll carry on for the consolation prize of $100. We are now playing a full card for $100. O 73 O 73

I 17. I 17. We have a caller on the line. Please hold on. We'll see if we have a bingo.

$5 each. Ada Sams and Peggy Pittman. Next Wednesday night, our jackpot, our final jackpot for this summer will be $3,330. That's next Wednesday's jackpot, $3,330. Give us 1 second, ladies and gentlemen.

We do have a third winner on our consolation prize. It's Charles Payne. That's three winners on our consolation prize. That'll be three winners for $35 each on our consolation prize. Game number six is a block of nine. Anywhere on your card, that's a square block, 3x3, anywhere on your card for $179. 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

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Oh, 66. 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B. 4. B. 4. I 22. I 22. N 34. N 34. M 38. M 38. B 3. B 3. G 51. G 51. O 62. O 62. B 2. 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

I-21. We have a caller on the line. Please hold on. We'll see if we have a bingo.

0: winner of our last game this evening for $179 is Leo Ryan. Reminder to everyone that next Wednesday night our jackpot is $3,330. The Lions jackpot on Sunday night is $2,112. And on Monday night, the Kinsman jackpot is $2,191. Next Monday and Wednesday will be the last Kinsman bingos for the summer. Thank you all for playing tonight. Please be safe out there.
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3: 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I'm Manoush Zomorodi. On the show today, a guide to being a super ager, living long and well. It's a strange moment for growing old. We live in an era when some seem to be suggesting that aging...
11: I'm that crazy guy trying to not die.
3: ...is optional.
12: He spends $2 million a year attempting to...
11: I think we're entering into a new era where death may no longer be inevitable.
3: Silicon Valley elite, celebrities, and influencers alike race against the clock to limit signs of aging.
13: We are essentially hacking human biology.
14: I've had 3 facelifts.
15: Everywhere the light touches is Botoxed.
3: People collect more data about their bodies than ever.
16: Having a Fitbit has truly changed my life.
3: And AI is bringing breakthroughs for conditions once thought to be untreatable.
17: AI will help cure diseases.
18: Yes.
17: AI will help cure cancer.
18: Yes.
17: And
18: it's already in the process of doing
17: it. Will cure.
3: But we're also in an age of insurance inequity and uneven distribution of these medical miracles. Not to mention billion-dollar industries built on selling you alleged cures to growing and looking older. So it's hard to know. What hot trend or medical breakthrough is worth spending your time and money on? And what is, well, bunk?
19: It drives me nuts that things that we have validation with all kinds of great studies and the highest level peer-reviewed literature could take years before it gets to implementation.
3: This is Dr. Eric Topol.
19: I am a cardiologist, the author of Super Agers, and I'm a professor and executive vice president at Scripps Research.
3: Eric is an expert on the best ways to expand not just our lifespan or how long we actually live, but our health span.
19: A lot of this longevity fixation is related to lifespan rather than health span, healthy aging.
3: Uh-huh.
19: The average American health span is 64. That's when major diseases creep in, and lifespan is 79 on average. So you got a big gap of about 15 years.
4: Oh, wow.
19: Where your health span is ended and your lifespan continues.
4: In some ways, Eric's career has been driven by his own personal obsession with the idea that through science and medicine, we can change our aging destiny.
19: I grew up with so many of my family members dying at very young ages, my grandparents and aunts and uncles. I spent a lot of time when I was a kid going to funerals, and, you know, my parents also died at young ages. So I felt like, well, I'm condemned. You know, I'm gonna be signing out any time here. So part of it was just understanding our fate, if you will. Part of it is also to shed some light on a field that's had lots of confusion and this equivalence of health span with lifespan, which is so different that, you know, we need to really compartmentalize these and understand that what drives them are altogether different.
4: Long before he made a breakthrough discovery in the science of healthy aging, we'll get to that in a minute, he was a curious college student, sure that people's genes held the answer to how long they would live.
19: I always was fascinated by genetics, and I basically set up a major in genetics and wrote a thesis in 1975 called Prospects for Gene Therapy in Man, long before we could sequence genes, of course. That was about 40 years early, I think. But it was more like understanding what makes us tick. And I was working as a respiratory technician, night shift. Mm-hmm. And I saw, while I was in the intensive care unit, changing the equipment, it was like a Lazarus. These patients, I was thinking the next day they wouldn't be there. And then all of a sudden they would come back to life on their way to full recovery. That prompted me to change my plan of going on to be someday a genetics professor of sorts to, oh, maybe I should just be a doctor and change into medicine.
4: So it's interesting then that some of your most recent research is actually saying genes, we thought you were super important when it comes to aging, actually not so much.
19: Yeah, that was a real shocker. So many years ago, we started a unique project of finding people who were at least 80 years old, who'd never been sick and on no medications. This is a rarefied group, but the whole idea was there'd been so little work on the genetics of health span. There'd been a fair amount to look at some genetics of people who were centenarians with extreme lifespan, but that's different from people who never had an age-related disease.
4: Eric and his team called this group of super-aging healthy anomalies over the age of 80 the Welderly.
19: It took 7 years to find 1,400 participants.
4: Hmm.
19: And then once we had them all together, we did whole genome sequencing to look for what was the genomic underpinnings to see if they were different than the people who are, we call, the elderly.
4: That's elderly, the people, most of us, who typically have at least one major age-related illness by age 65. Eric and the Scripps research team looked for the longevity secrets in the DNA of Welderly superagers. And what they found changed everything they thought they knew about how humans age.
19: The stunning result was, well, there were some small differences. Otherwise, there was not much to be able to say this was a genetic story at all. So this was either due to luck, which seems that's far-fetched to say all these people were so lucky, or something else.
4: Hmm.
19: And I think the something else is what we've learned so much about in the last couple of years, especially, that the immune system of people, when it's intact, really helps to withstand these major age-related diseases. So although that has some connect with our genetics and our DNA,
4: mm-hmm.
19: it's also highly influenced by our lifestyle choices and our environment and so many other factors.
4: So we want those last few decades of our lives not to be infirm or lonely or in pain. We want to feel vibrant and part of the world and enjoy ourselves. So you have said that the real opportunity now isn't just helping people live longer, but preventing those big diseases that make aging hard, really awful. So the big three you say are Alzheimer's, heart disease, and cancer.
19: Exactly. So a elderly or super ager, as we would define it now, is somebody who's reached 80 and older and has never had a significant cardiovascular disease, a cancer, or neurodegenerative disease. So they basically are intact of the big three age-related diseases. And that's not common, but that's what we should be achieving at a much higher frequency.
4: Eric says there are five domains that help predict risk and prevent age-related diseases. The first he calls Lifestyle Plus.
19: So the lifestyle one, we've learned a lot more about, like, for example, sleep regularity being so important, and deep sleep when our brain washes out all of its metabolites that are really pro-inflammatory, toxic to our brain. That's why deep sleep is so important. And exercise, not just aerobic, but also strength resistance training and balance training. And we've learned also how social engagement is so critical, being out in nature and, you know, many, many different lifestyle factors, which we didn't realize how important they are.
4: The next area to focus on in prevention is what Eric calls omics.
19: Now, omics refers to the biologic layers. We're talking about genes, DNA, our so-called polygenic risk score, because these diseases we've been talking about are not from one gene, but from hundreds of different genes that can interact. But also our proteins. There's big breakthroughs in proteins. Now we have these organ clocks where we can tell the pace of each organ in our body from our brain, our immune system, artery, heart, liver, and on and on. And then there's these biomarkers. We have this big breakthrough for Alzheimer's to be able to predict even 20 or more years in advance, so-called p-tau 217. So omics are proteins and genes and the microbiome of our gut and the side chains of our DNA called methylation. Those are omics.
4: Then there's our cellular health.
19: This is a big area because we're going to be using cell therapy for lots of things like autoimmune disease. We've seen cures potentially for people with refractory lupus and multiple sclerosis and many autoimmune diseases, which was unfathomable until recent times, using cell therapy, not just take cells out of the body, but working with lymphocytes that are in the body.
4: Next, to be a super ager, Eric says we need vaccines and drugs to help treat aging's biggest culprit, inflammation.
19: Vaccines and drugs that basically keep our immune system healthy and are potent anti-inflammatories. We've seen a remarkable class of drugs, the Ozempic GLP-1 drugs that have that property.
4: Finally, to tie all that bio data together, you guessed it, artificial intelligence.
19: We couldn't pull all these data together in any individual without multimodal AI. It's billions and billions of data points for each person. We couldn't think of being able to prevent these diseases without the help of the tools of AI for the analytics. So those are the five domains. They're all going to be part of our ability to predict a person's risk and prevent their age-related disease in the future.
4: So can you explain how inflammation relates to that? Because I think a lot of us have been hearing that word. Women's magazines for years, eat a low inflammatory diet, blueberries and almonds. And we think, okay, yes, I will do that. But what exactly is inflammation?
19: Yeah. So when our immune system, which is all of our cells and proteins that fight off not just infections, but keep us from getting cancer and heart disease and neurodegenerative diseases, our immune system starts to lose its integrity as we get older. And it's the process of immunosenescence. And then interdependent with that is inflammaging. Okay, so it's inflammation with aging. And so when the immune system is dysregulated, when it's just getting off the rails, it starts to go haywire and makes a lot of these proteins that are basically untoward inflammation, whether it's in the brain or throughout the body, in the walls of arteries. And this is what causes so much trouble. So some inflammation is good and important for healing, but inflammaging is really accelerating and making these age-related diseases take hold.
4: When we come back, Dr. Eric Topol explains why AI has changed the way he thinks about preventive care and how our modern medical advances could give us all a shot at being super agers. You're listening to the TED Radio Hour from NPR. I'm Manoush Zomorodi. We'll be right back.

0: It's the TED Radio Hour from NPR. I'm Manoush Zomorodi. Today on the show, how to become a super ager. When Dr. Eric Topol studied the DNA of healthy people over 80 years old, so-called super agers, he expected to see something in their genes that was protecting them from major age-related diseases. Instead, he found that genes had a pretty minimal effect. It was lifestyle choices and preventive measures that extended their health span. Because, of course, a long life is great, but not if you're miserable and suffering.
1: We can accept that we're going to age, okay? So maybe there'll be reversal of aging someday, but that's a little more far-fetched. But we don't have to accept that we are going to have these age-related big three diseases, heart disease and cancer or neurodegenerative diseases. And so that's where the opportunity lies, that there's so much going on right now that with 20 years advance warning of these conditions in individuals, determining that risk, predicting it, we should be able to get ahead of it and make a big dent in these big three age-related diseases.
0: So does that mean that essentially as you age, keeping your immune system in good shape is the whole game?
1: That's a real big part of it. What we eat is a part of that story. How we exercise, how we sleep, how we have social engagement, a long list of lifestyle plus factors. But also, we've only learned in recent times that there are other ways to keep that immune system intact. And one of the big surprises was, for example, the shingles vaccine.
0: Mm-hmm.
1: We didn't know. And now with four huge natural experiments in four different countries around the world, in Wales and Canada and Australia and the U.S., we've learned that the shingles vaccine reduces Alzheimer's and dementia by at least 20 to 25%.
0: Oh, wow.
1: And it isn't because it's working against the virus, herpes zoster, so much as it's keeping the immune system intact, because people that get the vaccine are older people. In the U.S., it's age 50. In other countries, it's even older. But that's just one new trick we've learned. And now, you know, that's a segue to many other tactics we'll use in the future to keep people's immune system intact.
0: So I recently got my first shingles shot, and it certainly was not touted to me as preventive medicine for anything other than getting shingles, which I'm told is very painful and just awful. Why is this not more public knowledge that there is more information out there about the added benefits of vaccines and other preventive medicines?
1: This is so startling. If this was a drug to reduce Alzheimer's disease, it would be a blockbuster. Everyone would know about it because the pharma companies would be all over it. But because it's a vaccine and we live in an anti-vax moment, and this wasn't expected, this was a surprise. It's not just been replicated, but now four different what we call natural experiments, which are better than even randomized trials in many respects. So I don't think the word is out there. I've been trying to help get it out, but there hasn't been enough work to disseminate these very important findings. And it isn't just going to be this vaccine. We're going to have lots of other ways to improve the immune system. So for example, very recently, we learned about the importance of the thymus gland. And the thymus gland, which is...
0: I don't even remember what that is.
1: Yeah,
0: can you remind
1: all right. Well, the medical world has forgotten its existence.
0: As well?
1: Yeah, because your thymus gland is pretty big and functional when you're a child. But as you become a teenager and to adulthood, it was thought that it becomes just fatty tissue and afunctional.
0: Wait, where is it and what does it do?
1: Well, it's under the sternum and the chest bone. But what we've learned, I mean, this is amazing. So researchers at Harvard, Hugo Ertz and his colleagues, they used AI to define the thymus, quantify its health in adults, you know, average age in their late 50s, in 25,000 plus people who were followed many, many years from a chest CT scan. They could quantify the thymus health, and the people who had good thymus health, that it wasn't just fatty tissue and wasn't afunctional, they had incredibly improved survival. lack of cancer. They had lack of cardiovascular disease. They had all the benefits that we saw of superagers, right? So this is another remarkable discovery that reinforces how our immune system, which of course connects with inflammation, how that is so fundamental to healthy aging. This to me is a landmark series of reports. It also showed through a separate paper that if you're going to get cancer treatment, if you have a healthy thymus as an adult, your chance of recovery or lack of remission is much, much higher. And here again, we thought the thymus gland was doing nothing in adults, and it's doing a lot in some people.
0: So now I'm thinking, of course, tell me how to protect my thymus, something that did not occur to me to ask until this very moment.
1: Great question. There's lots of things being considered about how we could keep our thymus healthy. But the things we talked about that work on our immune system in general, exercise, a diet that's anti-inflammatory, good sleep, health, these things probably do help keep our thymus in a healthy state. But we need to do more than that. So there are various new studies in recent times that certain growth factors, one's called FGF21, and there's this incredible Mexican salamander that has the ability to keep their thymus and regenerate it even after you surgically remove it. We're learning about the pathways from that organism, but we don't know enough about thymus health now that there's been this really remarkable discovery about its importance as we get older.
0: Well, I'm going to take this opportunity, Dr. Topol, to ask you about technology and mammograms. So every woman is told they should start getting mammograms. I believe it's after the age of 40. And recently I went and they said, do you want to spend an extra $40 to get an AI screen? And I was like, okay, sure. I don't really know what that is. They said it will find things more carefully. Here's the $40. Did I make the right decision?
1: Well, I'd say yes and no. Firstly, okay. I don't believe they should charge patients to get the AI read, but that read does give a higher detection rate. About 30% more breast cancers are picked up from the AI as compared to the radiologists. So that part's good information. But what really unnerves me is there are other two types of AI tools that should be incorporated as well, again, without charging patients. And that is the AI of the normal mammogram to detect the risk in the next 3 to 5 years. And then also the AI of the breast artery calcification, because that quantifies the risk of heart disease in that person. So we are not using AI as we should. We shouldn't be charging patients. And we're only using the first of the three different types of AI to get the superhuman interpretation of the mammogram.
0: I mean, my experience just makes me think, wow, AI is arriving in healthcare as an upsell before most of us even understand what it's capable of, what it does. So set the scene for us. What is the current moment that we are in when it comes to technology and healthcare, and where are we going?
1: Right. Well, the medical imaging is the most advanced part of medical AI because it's been incubating and progressing for several years now. And so now for most medical images, whether it's an X-ray or a mammogram, CAT scan, PET scans, whatever type of scan, and also things like the retina, the cardiogram, pathology slides, we now have very strong evidence that AI can interpret the image better than expert physicians, which is a big step forward for AI. So it enhances the accuracy. It doesn't mean that it shouldn't be reviewed by physicians, but it sees things that we can't see, superhuman eyes, if you will. And so the problem is, Manoush, we haven't leveraged that at all. And the only thing that, you know, barely we're getting at are things like just a piece of the mammogram and not having that appropriately embedded as part of the procedure rather than putting a burden on patients for cost. And we're not doing it for most of the things that we know it has remarkable capabilities for accuracy. So this is the area that has come along the most, but of course it's been worked on for several years.
0: Dr. Eric Topol explains AI's potential from the TED state.
2: The thing that we don't talk much about are diagnostic medical errors. And according to the National Academy of Medicine, almost all of us will experience at least one in our lifetime. We know from a recent Johns Hopkins study that these errors have led to 800,000 Americans dead or seriously disabled each year. So this is a big problem. The question is, can AI help us? This is a picture of the retina. This was the first major hint, training 100,000 images with supervised learning. Could the machine see things that people couldn't see? And so the question was to the retinal experts, is this from a man or a woman? And the chance of getting it accurate was 50%. But the AI got it right 97%. The ability for computer vision to pick up things that human eyes can't see is quite remarkable. Here's the retina, picking up the control of diabetes and blood pressure, kidney disease, liver and gallbladder disease, the heart calcium score, which you would normally get through a scan of the heart, Alzheimer's disease before any clinical symptoms have been manifest, predicting heart attacks and strokes, hyperlipidemia, 7 years before any symptoms of Parkinson's disease to pick that up. In the future, we'll be taking pictures of our retina as checkups. This is the gateway to almost every system in the body. Now, as a cardiologist, I love to read cardiograms. I've been doing it for over 30 years. But I couldn't see these things.
0: In your talk that you gave, this was in 2023, you explained the potential of retinal scans. This is a photograph of the back of your eye that apparently tells AI not just about your eye health, but your risk of all kinds of things. Is that happening now? How is a picture of your eye showing us whether we might be at risk for kidney disease or Parkinson's or a heart attack even?
1: Yes, what a great question, because, again, we should be doing this. The retina is probably the richest image there is from our body because it's a gateway to virtually not just the brain, but to every part of our body. Surprisingly, you know, things like the kidney, the liver, even things we never would have forecasted, but especially, you know, telling us about risk for Alzheimer's and Parkinson's and many other conditions, heart disease, risk of stroke.
0: Wow.
1: So it turns out that's one area, not in the United States, but in Hong Kong and in Asia, where they have started companies to provide that data from a retinal picture. So it isn't available here. Again, we're behind, but we're seeing now the output. So there's companies that are giving you your retina picture that you get from your eye doctor and telling you your risk of heart disease based on that. And also one that's giving risk of Alzheimer's disease. So it isn't here yet, but eventually it should be the norm. This is what we call opportunistic imaging, where there's so much in that image that we're leaving on the table. And AI can give us so much more, and it's just software. It's not any extra cost. So eventually we'll get there. You know, I kid that eventually we'll take selfies of our own retina and have an AI algorithm give us an output of like every part of our body, every condition that we might be at risk for, if you want to get that information. But we're not there yet, because right now we still rely on the kind of high quality retina images that you get from an eye doctor.
0: Do you have hope that there can be this transition from playing whack-a-mole with disease in terms of how we treat people and becoming more of a preventative, a more sort of resilient older population?
1: Yes, this is where I have the most excitement for the future of medicine, and in particular, the use of AI. I think in the years ahead, we will regard AI's most important contribution as facilitating prevention. Prevention, especially of these three age-related diseases that we've been talking about, because they are 80, 85% of the difference between health span and lifespan. So we are at a time when 20 years ahead or more, we can tell a person, let's say they're age 50, not only are they at high risk for one of these diseases, but we can also tell them for the first time when, not just if. Then we can do all these things so that we changed what would be their natural history. And I am confident eventually we're going to have ways to prevent these big three age-related diseases. And that's why, you know, we're starting very soon the first prevention of Alzheimer's trial in 1,200 people with very high risk of Alzheimer's because of their APOE4 genetics, their protein markers, p-tau217, their family history, their polygenic risk. And we're going to test for the first time in this large-scale study the lifestyle factors, the exercise, the sleep, the diet, and the stress in a coached group, intensive coaching, versus a group that just gets some educational material.
0: Mm-hmm.
1: And then after that, we'll start looking at different drug candidates on top of lifestyle, assuming that we show and validate that that makes a difference in these markers like the brain aging clock and the p-tau217, which are really reliable ways to project the arc of a person's Alzheimer's risk. So we're in a new day.
0: What will the coached people get? I'm curious.
1: Oh, yeah, yeah. So they get 24/7 virtual and human coaching. Basically, for all lifestyle factors, they're going to get continuous aggressive coaching with human backup for questions and encouragement. And we're able to dissect how much of the benefit, assuming there is related to exercise.
0: Mm.
1: How much of it's due to sleep, and on and on. It all will be quantified.
0: And for each individual.
1: Exactly.
0: So, like, I might be a person who doesn't need quite as much sleep, but I definitely need to move regularly because of my genetic profile and because of my habits or something like that.
1: Right. And, you know, one thing that's really important that I think you've touched on, when we tell the whole world this is what you should be doing, it doesn't really get a lot of uptake and respect. But when we talk to an individual and we define precisely what their risk is and when it might show up, the chance of them making some changes in their lifestyle, which we know has impact, is much, much greater. Everything has to work at the individual level. Population level messages just don't have that kind of impact.
0: In a minute, Dr. Eric Topol on how America's healthcare system can make it tough to age well, and the health trends he thinks are total nonsense.
1: You've got the same people who wouldn't take a vaccine, which has, you know, randomized trials, tens of thousands of people with overwhelming benefit to risk ratio. And there's the same people that would inject an experimental peptide in their blood.
0: I'm Manoush Zomorodi, and you're listening to the TED Radio Hour from NPR. Protein maxers and peptide curious, stay with us.

0: 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From live radio and digital stories to videos and podcasts, the NPR app has everything you love about NPR in one place. It's the TED Radio Hour from NPR. I'm Manoush Zomorodi. On the show today, we're talking to Dr. Eric Topol about what it takes to be a super ager in an era of Make America Healthy Again, healthfluencers, and billion-dollar anti-aging industries.
1: So I take around 30 pills for breakfast and around 20 pills for lunch.
2: When I first started doing the cold plunge, I was freezing. But now my body feels so good.
1: Yeah, so my son gave me a liter of plasma. I gave my dad a liter of plasma.
0: We are in this sort of strange cultural moment where longevity has become sort of a status symbol, right? Like, can you spend money on supplements and do cold plunges, and people are biohacking and getting the plasma infusions of young relatives. People have clearly gotten the message of prevention, but where is the line between real longevity science and the pseudoscience? Because I think for some people, it all sounds highly scientific, or maybe there's not quite the proof, but what does it hurt?
3: Right. Well, you know, we have a moment where the medical community's word and judgment is being challenged every day. And the idea that there's these influencers who they have the secrets, they know, right? They have a big impact. So like example, cold plunge, right? This is remarkable. I mean, I'm a cardiologist and I would consider a cold plunge a stress test much more than a treadmill, because you get in a cold plunge, you are getting a big jump in blood pressure. You're constricting all your blood vessels. Your heart rate is jacked up. And if you're going to have a heart attack, you could find out in the midst of a cold plunge or soon thereafter. I would never suggest people who might have risk for heart disease to have that. And there's no real data to show benefit.
0: But it makes you feel alive, Eric.
3: Yeah, yeah. You know, it's going to give you more brown fat. I mean, help me. I mean, this is just too much. So every one of these things, the peptide craze, the protein craze, all these things are unsubstantiated and potentially dangerous.
0: That's the question I have, peptides and protein.
4: If you're aging faster than you want the Glow Stack. So it's a stack of peptides which enhance cellular turnover.
0: My Instagram feed is going to be filled with them, that I just said those two words out loud.
5: Protein popcorn, protein cookies, protein Pop-Tarts, like candy.
0: What is the deal? Well, protein builds muscle, I suppose, but peptides has become, I don't even know what they truly are. Can you talk us through both of those?
3: Yeah, so the protein thing, just to take that quickly, there are advocates like Peter Attia to take much higher than recommended protein daily consumption. For example, 1 gram per pound, which is about 3 times what the recommended allowance is. And you could make a case that maybe you should increase from what the recommended allowance is. But that level of protein, people don't know that we can't store any protein in our body. So it just goes right out. Second, if you're taking all this extra protein, it doesn't come without other calories. You know, we have an obesity and overweight epidemic. And why would you want to take unnecessary extra calories? Next, there's the cost of all these protein powders and bars and all that. And then finally, the thing that most people aren't aware, that extra protein, especially if it's coming from animal sources, that is a problem. Red meat, for example, that is pro-inflammatory. We don't want that. So this is dangerous and also unsubstantiated. There are no data to support this protein craze.
0: Is this just the latest version of the keto diet?
3: Yeah, I mean, the keto diet, that has some utility in certain rare examples, like to manage epilepsy, potentially certain cancer treatments. But overall, the keto diet faded because it has risks that were not adequately taken into account. Protein, I think, is going to slide down eventually when people get it.
6: My peptides.
3: Now, peptides.
1: 157. It just makes you feel freaking good. Like, you wake up, no pain, no aches.
7: This thing teaches your body to just burn more calories. Theoretically, you could change nothing about your diet or your exercise and still lose weight.
3: You know, this is really interesting, Manoush, because I reviewed all the data, which there basically are no data for the peptides.
0: Interesting.
3: This is just, you know, a couple of amino acids strung together, and there are many of them. that are in wide scale use, like BPC 157. You know, I made up one called BS 2025. That's really what they are, right? They have no data. They mostly come from China. You don't even know what you're getting. When they've sent them to independent labs, sometimes they're not even the peptide that they say they are. Sometimes basically there's nothing there, or sometimes they're contaminated. They aren't necessarily sterile. People are injecting these into their bloodstream. So these have no track record except in some animal studies. There are no good human studies that show placebo-controlled. These are very expensive, usually $250 to $300. Often they're taken in stacks or multiple.
0: Yeah, what's your stack, Eric? Isn't that what people say?
3: Yeah, what's your stack? It's incredible. This is just completely out of control. We even have the HHS secretary, RFK Jr., who is a big advocate of these peptides and is trying to take them off from being banned from compounding facilities throughout the country.
8: So like supplements are not regulated by FDA. Peptides are not supposed to be regulated. The Biden administration improperly moved them to Category 3 without any evidence. The only justification they have is if there's a safety concern, and there was no science that indicated a safety concern. So it was improper. We have now remediated that by moving them back.
3: So this is a mess. People should know there are dangers. You don't have the ability to send them to independent labs before you inject. When you get them, they say on the bottles or the syringes, for research use.
0: Oh, wow. Okay. Wow.
3: Yeah.
0: I have a lot of empathy for people who think, why not give it a try? Like, there's no sort of cohesion when it comes to medical guidance, certainly in the United States. We have the government changing the food pyramid. There's real distrust, and for good reason. Some of the MAHA community, some things that they're suggesting are very dangerous. Other things like better nutrition, I think you'd agree with, right?
3: Yeah, no, it's really troubling because we used to have this notion that all the things that are recommended for population health should have evidence to back them up. And now we are willing to see things supported with zero evidence, and worse than that, potential real harm. And so it's very troubling, and it goes along the continuum of the anti-science, anti-vax. And what's so paradoxical here is you've got the same people who wouldn't take a vaccine, which has, you know, randomized trials, tens of thousands of people with overwhelming benefit to risk ratio. And there's the same people that would inject an experimental peptide in their blood.
0: Hmm.
3: So none of it makes sense, really.
0: So what do you suggest to people? Because there's this feeling that, you know, I can do everything right. I can get the right amount of sleep. I can eat good food. I can get exercise, but I'm still breathing in microplastics or drinking forever chemicals. How do you empower individuals to feel that they can protect their health, especially the fact that, you know, a lot of these things require health insurance? We
3: right.
0: have a broken system.
3: Yeah, we have a big problem here because we don't have the kind of universal health care that every other high-income country does have, so that our fragmented setup is very poorly positioned to integrate these new things. And not only we had the barriers that have been entrenched for many decades, but we also have now the people that are running the public health agencies that are going against evidence. So it's a troubling time. Still, everyone has agency to, as you say, do their best with their lifestyle factors in terms of air quality, particularly indoors. There's things you can do. There's reducing the plastic burden intake, keeping an eye on the things that are in your home regarding forever chemicals. It's not enough, Manoush, but yeah, it's difficult. And this is not a good time, but hopefully it's just a transient one and that we'll get back on track eventually.
0: So if I go to see my doctor, what should I ask them? Because I feel like it hasn't really changed all that much in the last 20 years. What do you think people should be asking for?
3: Well, you're already ahead of the curve on the Shingrix vaccine, right?
0: Oh, good. Yes.
3: And that tells me you're over 50.
0: Yes.
3: That's the good age to really get ahead of what you could be seeing when you're 70 plus. because that's how long these diseases take to incubate.
0: Mm-hmm.
3: And of course, they start even before age 50. So the question is about heart disease. From that mammogram, why didn't you get the breast artery calcification defined to see if you're at high risk?
9: I didn't know about it.
3: Why hasn't your doctor given you a polygenic risk score for heart disease and all the common cancers and Alzheimer's disease?
0: Can I ask for that now?
3: Yeah. And why don't you have an APOE4 to know if you're at risk for Alzheimer's? It used to be, Manoush, that you wouldn't want to know because nothing you could do. That couldn't be further from the truth now, because we know lifestyle has a big impact on at least deferring by years the onset of mild cognitive impairment, no less Alzheimer's. So this idea of the Cassandra, you know, I don't want to know, we're past that stuff.
0: So even if it doesn't run in my family, do you think it's worth asking for those
3: tests? Yeah, the polygenic risk score, that set, basically it looks at every common disease, all the different cancers, atrial fibrillation, heart disease. And I think, you know, women, their biggest killer is heart disease, and a lot of them don't know it. And when you think about your parents, just because it doesn't run in your mother or your father's lineage, the point is you're getting this combination of genes.
0: Mm.
3: You could have a very different type of risk when you have this combination of genomic variants. So that's why polygenic risk scores are independently useful in determining the risk of a person not discernible from their family history.
0: Have you run the numbers on yourself? Like, given everything you know, what sort of habits are you integrating into your life? What sort of medications, if I may ask? How are you trying to live as long and well as possible?
3: Yeah, that's a really important question, because you practice what you preach, right?
0: Yeah.
3: So doing all the research for superagers changed my position. I always was an advocate for aerobics, and I had not done hardly any resistance training or balance training. And now I'm onto that several times a week. So that was a big change. The second big change for me was I had very chaotic sleep habits of staying up very late. And now that's a big thing. I've taken my deep sleep from various things, particularly regularity, up from a terrible number. It's in the right direction. I wish it was even better. In addition to all that, because my polygenic risk score tells me I'm at high risk for heart disease, even though it never was in either parent, I was taking a statin, but then I developed terrible muscle cramps. So I want to keep my LDL very low. And so I'd done that with the injectable drug Repatha that I take. And the polygenic risk score should be routine. I don't know why the medical community doesn't adopt it universally, but that helps to at least know about the risk. And of course, there are other ways, as I mentioned, that we will know. And it's especially in women, postmenopausal women, we got to know that person is got heart disease risk, because there's so much we can do about that.
0: Yeah, I feel like for women over 50, there's suddenly this new attention being paid on perimenopause, menopause, whether or not hormones are a good thing. There's certainly a lot of money being made on that. I read everything that's out there and I still don't know what to do. I feel like this abundance of information can make people a little crazy.
3: Right. Yeah, I think if you stick to the evidence and not just opinions, you know, there's evidence-based and then there's eminence-based. Stick to the former. You'll be okay. But you're only going to get that from the highest level of peer-reviewed journals and people who are committed to presenting the evidence in a forthright way.
0: I mean, this is what happens when information goes everywhere. Part of us wants to just be told what to do. We want there to be easy to understand rules, guidelines that we can follow without having to overthink it. Some of us get a little weird if we have too many data points. But I think what you're saying is we are heading into an era of personalized medicine that is extraordinary. And

0: It can make a world of difference in their healthy age lives. Just lifestyle alone has been shown. If you start age 50 and you attend to all the things that we know, you can get 7 to 10 years more of healthy aging. And people don't even know that. So there's so much we can get out there that's really high quality information that should help people.
1: Right. And I think that was my biggest takeaway from your book, that it's really never too late to start changing your aging destiny.
0: Right.
1: We actually here at NPR partnered with Columbia University Medical School to do a clinical trial on the health benefits of incorporating short movement breaks into our days. We had 20,000 people sign up. I actually ended up writing a book about it that's coming out soon. And what we found was that older people actually had different challenges in terms of changing their lifestyle. You know, they're not stuck at a desk all day anymore. They're actually more active during the day.
0: Right.
1: But these long periods in the evenings from, say, 5 p.m. to 11 p.m., they would sit. But when they took these movement breaks, it not only helped them sleep better, improved their mood, and, you know, it improved their glucose levels. Overall, they just felt healthier. And it felt like a small thing they could do. You know, little changes can make a big difference.
0: Absolutely. You can be stronger than ever in your life when you're in your 70s and 80s. You can have the highest level of fitness, and all sorts of other great things can come. I mean, you might have been a bad sleeper. And of course, as we age, our sleep liability increases, but you can counter that with so many different things in your daily life. So you're absolutely right. This is critical. People, just because they're older, shouldn't be thinking it's too late. In fact, there's great opportunities to promote healthy aging at all ages.
1: That was Dr. Eric Topol. He's the author of Super Agers, an evidence-based approach to longevity. You can hear his full talk at TED.com. And what a great reminder that technology is changing treatments fast, but don't believe everything you hear about quick medical fixes. Thank you so much for listening to our episode about being a super ager. This episode was produced by Phoebe Lett. It was edited by Sanaz Meshkinpour and me. Our production staff at NPR also includes James Delahousie, Katie Monteleone, Fiona Guerin, Matthew Cloutier, Hersha Nahada, and Rachel Faulkner-White. Our executive producer is Irene Noguchi. Our audio engineer was Jimmy Keeley. Our theme music was written by Ramtin Arablouei. Our partners at TED are Chris Anderson, Helen Walters, Roxanne Hilash, and Daniela Balarezzo. I'm Manoush Zomorodi, and you've been listening to the TED Radio Hour from NPR.
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0: Good evening. It is 9 o'clock, and you are tuned in to VOBB, the Voice of Bombay. And you're just in time for the blues. 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And, of course, on the web, www.vobb.org. And we are worldwide. We're going to start you off tonight with Mr. Lightnin' Hopkins and Mojo Hand. That's the title song from the album.
1: And get me a mojo hand. I'm going to Louisiana and get me a mojo hand. I'm going to fix my woman so she can't have no other man. Cold ground was my bed last night. Rocks were my pillow too. Cold ground was my bed last night. Rocks was my pillow too. I woke up this morning, I was wondering, what in the world am I gonna do?

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She'll make a fool about her, a body the fool can be.

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0: That was B.B. King. That was an early recording of Sweet Little Angel from his recording, Singing the Blues. And before that was Mojo Hand with Lightnin' Hopkins. And this is Sonny Terry and Brownie McGee from absolutely the best of Sonny Terry and Brownie McGee. And the song is Walk On.
1: People, if you want to go somewhere and you don't have railroad fare, plane fare, train fare, boat fare, or don't have no fare, period, there's one way of getting there. I've been using the method for 25 years or more, me and old Sonny, and it seems to have paid off.
2: Well, how'd that, man?
1: Just walk on.
2: Well, let's go.

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0: back home. 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Hey! Walk on.
1: Sonny Terry, Brownie McGee, and Walk On. I got a shout out for John and Bethany down in New Hampshire, and also Demetri and Mary. And little complaints about the weather down there, but I'm going to tell you, we still have some ice floating in and out of the bay, and icebergs are being sighted about 50 miles from here. So that's the way it goes. Anyway, here's Mr. Willie Dixon from Willie's Blues, and That's My Baby.

Willie Dixon, and That's My Baby. And this Mr. Otis Spann from recording Otis Spann Is the Blues. And I Got Ramblin' on My Mind.

I got rambling on my mind. That's Mr. Otis Spann, and from Otis is the Blues. Otis Spann spent the 50s and 60s as a member of the legendary Muddy Waters band, of course, and I did a lot of solo work on his own as well. This is Louisiana Red from Louisiana Red Sings, Freight Train to Ride. And before I do that, I also got a message from Michael and Rebecca down in Stonington. Cold down there, but they got out kayaking yesterday and today. How about that? Freight Train to Ride, Louisiana Red.

That was Louisiana Red and Freight Train to Ride. And then Mr. Peter Green from the Best of Peter Green, I'm a Steady Rolling Man.

Peter Green from The Best of Peter Green. I'm a steady rolling man. And this is Mr. Mitch Granger. And the title of the album was Plug It In. Obviously, this is an acoustic album. Loose Change, Mitch Granger.

Mitch Granger with Loose Change. And we'll get back to some of the older guys again. This is T-Bone Walker and from T-Bone's Blues, Papa Ain't Salty.